0: And she has a new book out. It's called Prophecy. The subtitle is Prediction, Power, and the Fight for the Future from Ancient Oracles to AI. And as that subtitle suggests, the book really takes you on a tour of the history of prediction from the ancient world all the way to the present day. And it's a really relevant topic for us to discuss because, as she describes very clearly in the book, so much of the AI systems that are managing various areas of our economy and society and education, healthcare, everything else, are built as predictive algorithms, or they're built with predictive algorithms at their heart. And so she takes a book to really unpack what's happening when we predict the future. And you're going to hear a lot more about this in the interview. Carissa is a professor at Oxford. And as I said, she has been on the show twice before. We're going to talk about her previous books briefly during the interview, so you hear about that. And if you want links to the book and Carissa's author's site and other resources, you can find them all at the Tectonic website, which is at tectonic.fm, tectonic.fm. Let's go ahead now and listen to my interview with Carissa Vailis here on Tectonic. Carissa Vailis, welcome to Tectonic.
1: Thank you so much for having me, Mark.
0: I should say welcome back to Tectonic because you've been on the show twice in the past, talking first about your book, Privacy is Power, which I love and still recommend to people. And then you were on talking about the Oxford Handbook of Digital Ethics, which you edited. This time we're talking about your new book, Prophecy. And here's what I thought was a clear statement of the book's thesis. The more we understand how prediction works, and the more we come to terms with uncertainty, the less likely we are to fall for the tricks of the prophets. Okay, right there in that statement, we have what I think are the three key ideas of the book: prediction, uncertainty, and what you call the prophets. And maybe we could start with that last one. Of course, the book itself is called Prophecy. So this idea of prophets is important to get right so that we understand what you mean. You're not talking about prophets in the sense of someone like, say, Martin Luther King speaking truth to power. Instead, you're using the word prophets and prophecy in a different sense. How do you want readers to understand those words?
1: So thank you so much for having me back. And it's kind of surprising to be back in the same show because those three books are so different. The Oxford Handbook for Digital Ethics is a very academic thing. Privacy is Power was very narrow and targeted and about surveillance. And Prophecy is a very different kind of animal. And so it's great, nonetheless, to be able to talk with you, Mark, about these very different projects. And Prophecy is very broad because prediction is such a broad topic. But it's also a very different book in tone, partly because it's post-tenure, partly because, you know, age does things to you and it gets you thinking with more perspective, I hope. And partly because I wrote Privacy is Power in a moment in which there was a lot of optimism about technology. And I was like, wait a minute, have you thought about these implications? And Prophecy is a book in which it's written in the context of a lot of doom and gloom. And I find myself in the kind of fun but very unusual or unfamiliar position of saying, like, wait a minute, you know, there's a lot to be optimistic about and there's a lot of leeway here. Don't believe this doom and gloom. And so I use the word prophet to mean the kind of figure that we turn to when we feel anxiety about the future, and essentially we ask them, tell us what to do. Tell us what is the future and tell me how to prepare for it because I'm scared and I don't know what to do. Thousands of years ago, it would have been a seer or an oracle. Then it would have been an astrologer. Then it would have been some kind of social scientist or policymaker. And then it would be an economist. And today it's a tech executive probably, or a data analyst or a computer scientist. Even though these are very different jobs and the technologies that they use are very different. The political role that they play, the role that they play is unsettlingly similar. I named the book Prophecy because I wanted to write about prediction, forecasting, thinking about the future, but I wanted to call attention to the very simple but very deep insight that a prediction can never be a fact. By definition, predictions are about the future, facts belong to the past, and even in the most scientific of contexts, at best, a prediction can be an educated guess, but never a fact. So prophecy has this connotation of something mystical, something not quite related to facts. And so part of the argument in the book is that even though we tend to associate predictions with knowledge, we should associate them more with this, with the realm of power.
0: You mentioned there ancient Greece, and I should note the structure of the book. I mean, this is a very wide-ranging book. You're starting with a history of predictions going back to ancient Greece and up through the centuries into the, as you said, the birth of social science and polling and things like that. And maybe we can talk about that. But I just for this moment, I want to jump all the way to present day, because here you're saying today's prophets are the tech executives or maybe the data scientists, and they're making the predictions today that are trying to reassure people about the future or do other things we'll get into. As you say, predictions are not facts, they're guesses. Later, as you're writing about AI, you point out that machine learning, much of it is probabilistic by design. And I wanted to ask you to expand on that. Can you describe how today's AI systems, like these chatbots, are, as you say, probabilistic, and why it's so dangerous to assign validity or truth to what these probabilistic systems spit out?
1: So machine learning, what it does is it takes a lot of data, historical data, and it fills in the gaps of data it doesn't have with data that it does have. So it projects the past into the future. But in that technology, there's the assumption that the future will look like the past. And it's not only that it's guessing what the future is, but of course, when we make predictions, we partly produce the future. So one way to put it is that the future doesn't get predicted, it gets produced through prediction. And so when an algorithm decides that the most adequate candidate for a job is a white male, it's not only making a prediction based on the data it has, it's regurgitating the past and entrenching biases that have been there for a long time. That's one reason to be careful with machine learning, because it tends to perpetuate the patterns of the past, the good patterns and the bad patterns. But another reason is that probabilistic answers don't seem like good enough when you have something better. So, for example, when it comes to history of all kinds, history is a matter of testimony, an agreement about testimony. It's not a matter of probability. So when you ask a machine, you know, how many books has this author written, it's not checking a database, which is what you would want it to do. It's making a probabilistic guess about how many books they might have written and what their titles might be. Now, we're more and more fixing these issues, but we're fixing them by steering away from prediction and plugging in predictive machines to things like databases and calculators. And that in itself is very important. And it's very important that we know exactly what's going on when we're using a system and whether it's making a probabilistic assumption or whether it's checking a database, because it makes a huge difference. And even though on the surface it can seem like the same kind of answer, it's not. And it's not, doesn't have the same kind of implications for knowledge, but also for justice.
0: Yeah, you're right that truth and justice need facts and causality. And probability deals with chances. And just there, we see the danger of assigning our entire justice system over to probabilistic machines, because there can be no truth or justice from a probabilistic algorithm. And yet, here we are. I wanted to follow up on something else you brought up that I hadn't really considered deeply enough before I read this book, that predictions, as you said, they don't just forecast what's going to happen in the future. They help change reality. They help steer the future. when you realize that, you understand why the new prophets, the tech executives, are so enamored of these systems that are constantly making predictions, because it helps exercise their power. And you write a lot about power in this book. You write, I think, in the introduction to the book, that prophecies are more often than not power plays in disguise. So talk to me about how prophecies and power are so entangled, and are the new prophets, the tech oligarchs, are they wielding this power of prediction knowingly? Do they understand the power that they have in hand?
1: I think they do. And this is a guess, but I think they do. And I think they are more aware of the power of prediction than people who are not in that business. So I think they very knowingly and strategically use prediction in this way. And sometimes they let it be known. So there have been comments made by Sam Altman about how Silicon Valley is wonderful, because whereas if you made a certain kind of prediction in a different context, people would laugh at you. In Silicon Valley, they take you seriously. And it's partly that taking them seriously that allows them to try to build something that creates the future that they are predicting. And in a way, you might say, like, look, there's nothing wrong with that. So every business person will want to predict that their product is going to be successful. And in a sense, that's true. As long as we're all clear on what's going on here, as long as we're clear that what they're doing is marketing, because when the president of your country suddenly is asking them for advice and is asking them to tell them what the future is, and then reporters are reporting on it as if it was a fact, then we get into trouble, because then we're giving them much more power than they should when what they're doing is marketing. And so, as we said, I think at best, a prediction is an educated guess, but that is in the context of science, with scientists that in an ideal situation, which is not always the case, but it's often the case, they don't have a stake in the matter and they are trying to find out the truth. But more often than not, predictions are more akin to wishful thinking, marketing, or power plays in disguise. So one example that I give comes from medieval Europe. And I give this example because it's such an illustrative way of understanding more tangibly the relationship between prediction and power. The story, as the story goes, King Louis XI had an astrologer in court who one day predicts that a woman will die within a week, and she does die. And so Louis panics because he figures either this is a murderer and he's willing to kill a woman just to prove his accuracy and make a point, in which case I need to kill him because he's dangerous, or he can actually see the future, in which case he might see my own demise and that makes him just equally dangerous. And so I have to kill him anyway. And he gives his servants the order that they are to throw him out the window when he gives a signal. But before throwing him out the window, he asks one last question. And he asks, given that you can see the future, what is your future? How long will you live? And the astrologer, who is quite a smart cookie, answers, I will die 3 days before your majesty. And of course, Louis never gives the signal, just in case. And you can see there that the astrologer wasn't trying to figure out the truth. He didn't find the truth in the stars. He was using prediction for his own purposes. And he used it in a way that gained him life insurance, essentially. And when a business person convinces the world that in the future their product is going to be completely necessary and used for everything, what they're doing is guaranteeing themselves a good future and our good financial future.
0: I mean, what comes to mind immediately is the recent rise in Elon Musk's fortunes, as he's always going public with these statements about how we're going to Mars and his companies are going to colonize the galaxy and things like that. There's someone who has used the power of prediction as marketing to great profit. But as you say, this is not a new activity. This goes, you just mentioned the example from medieval times. You even talk about, as I said before, the history of divination in ancient Greece. And you write that all divinatory methods were prone to abuse, and abused they were. So we can see that from ancient Greece to the 2020s, those who understand the power they're wielding with prediction are happy to use it for their own ends.
1: Absolutely. And even with the Oracle of Delphi, the priestess was said to be sometimes open to gifts and to manipulations of different kinds, and the same with other kinds of prophets. And one important difference between the past and now is that it used to be a lot more dangerous to be a prophet. Because if you got it very wrong, or if you issued a prophecy that somebody in power did not like at all, you could lose your life. And whereas, you know, I wouldn't advocate that we throw anyone out the window, it is a problem that it has become so costless to make a prediction. You make a prediction, you can create havoc and then not have any responsibility over it. And that is the wrong incentive. But one of the interesting lessons from history about the power of prediction and prophets is that they only have power if people believe in them. If we don't, you know, they can say whatever they want, but the prediction doesn't have that effect of becoming a self-fulfilling prophecy. It's only when we believe them. And so that's partly why it's so important for people to be more critical than we are currently showing criticism towards prophets, because it's us who give them the power.
0: There's another aspect to prediction that I wanted to bring up, and that is the aspect of surveillance. Now, you said at the beginning that this book, Prophecy, is very different from your previous books. And the first time you were on the show, you were talking about your book, Privacy is Power, which is about, obviously, the importance of privacy in a world that is being taken over by surveillance systems and surveillance companies. And there's a thread between that book, Privacy is Power, and this one, Prophecy, because you write that prediction depends on surveillance. Later you write, to digitize is to surveil. There is no digitization without surveillance. So we're living in a society where it seems like everything is being digitized and getting turned into data that can be fed into these predictive analytics and these prediction machines. And all of that is resting on this foundation of surveillance, which is the capture of all that data. Can you say more? Why should we be concerned about surveillance in a society that is being governed by these predictive systems?
1: There are many sources of inspiration for this book. It was a kind of confluence of elements, but one of them was thinking more deeply about what is this machinery of surveillance for? We spend billions and billions surveilling people. And the most superficial answer is, well, it's for money. People sell that data. But why does anyone want to buy the data? And the answer, of course, is that there is a machinery of prediction attached to the machinery of surveillance. And if we didn't want to predict people's behavior, we wouldn't want to surveil people. It's only because we want to predict and more importantly, influence people's behavior that we surveil so much. And so, yeah, the two books are very complementary in that sense. And that is another difference that we see from previous instances of prediction, that even though the Oracle of Delphi had a lot of power and seers and astrologers had a lot of power, they didn't have this machinery of surveillance at their disposal that would have made them a lot more dangerous. And the two instances that we see in history in which there is this level of surveillance, in fact, less surveillance because it was harder to surveil, but this ambition to surveil attached to the ambition of prediction is the Soviet Union with the idea of planning the state, and it went catastrophically wrong because the people who were planning the future, well, you can't plan the future. The future is unpredictable, and therefore, if you plan that, you're going to fail. And if you terrorize people to stick to the plan, they will lie until they can't lie any further, and then you'll crash against a wall. And then the second example is China. What both of those examples share is, of course, authoritarianism. And there is a very close connection between surveillance, prediction, and authoritarianism. And you even see it in the ancient world. For example, in ancient Rome, as people began believing more and more in astrology, and in particular in imperial charts that forecasted the coming of an emperor. In essence, that belief was already tantamount to giving up on the Republic. And it's a very tragic, vicious cycle, because the more things seem uncertain, the more people panic, the more they go to astrologers, the more they believe the astrologer's prediction, and the more they play into the self-fulfilling prophecy that ironically is going to bring about the death of the system that they didn't want to lose in the first place.
0: Well, for current examples, in addition to China and the relatively recent example of the Soviet Union, I'd have to add the current government of the U.S., which, as we've said, is so deeply affected by the interests of the tech oligarchs. Peter Thiel comes to mind. He famously said a few years ago that he didn't think democracy had much of a future in the tech age. And you write something about this, about the perils of democracy in a surveillance state. You write that digital technologies make it harder to defy authority. We are losing the possibility of anonymous protest, of sharing a reality unmediated by personalized digital content. So here we see that surveillance that captures the data, or as you say, creates the data that's then fed into the prophecy machines, is creating the conditions for a decline of anonymity, of protest, and thus of democracy itself.
1: Yes, we need uncertainty for democracy to thrive. It's only when we don't know what the outcome of an election is, when we don't know what the future looks like, that we have democracy. Because if we knew, it would mean that we are in a police state. It's very interesting in a scary way to see important figures in the tech industry, like Peter Thiel, veer more and more into a religious language of prophecies and talking about Antichrist and these concepts that seem from another age. And I think it's not a coincidence. Part of the challenge ahead is to be a good citizen in these times. And what that means in part is embracing uncertainty, that next time that you feel the uncertainty of the future and it leads you to feel anxious, to say, wait a minute, this is actually good news, because if I were absolutely certain of where I was going to be in a year, that would mean that I would probably be in jail and probably be living in a police state. And if I don't know what the future looks like in a year, that's probably a good thing, because it means that it's not written, that it can change, that we can make a difference, that we partly write the future together. And so it's partly a change of attitude that creates a cultural change that informs both what technology gets designed, how it gets implemented, and what laws are and how they get enforced.

0: And we're back. If you're just tuning in, you're listening to Tectonic. My name is Mark Hurst. I'm your host. We are halfway through my interview with Carissa Velis, the author of the book Prophecy, Prediction, Power, and the Fight for the Future from Ancient Oracles to AI. And in that first half of the interview, I think you heard some of the objections that Carissa has and that we all should have against these predictive machines, also known as AI systems, pretending to be factual and asking for our belief. And sometimes, as she said, oligarchs like Peter Thiel talk about their systems in religious terms. But really, they're just probabilistic systems making their best guess. And guesses are fine in some contexts, but you don't want to run an entire society on it, which is what we're, of course, doing. If you'd like links to Carissa's work and this book and other resources, you can find them all at the Tectonic website, tectonic.fm. That's T-E-C-H, tonic.fm. Let's go ahead now and listen to the second half of my interview with Carissa Velis, author of Prophecy, here on Tectonic. Now, there's another aspect to prediction that fits in with this, and that is the connection between predictive systems and unpredictability. You write that the extensive use of predictive AI is making the world more unpredictable. And that's a connection I hadn't considered before. How is that, that as we are using more and more systems, more and more surveillance systems and predictive algorithms and predictive analytics, that we're building a society that is more vulnerable to unpredictable behavior and outcomes?
1: It's a great irony, because we are desperate to minimize uncertainty. And in our effort to minimize uncertainty, we end up maximizing it. Because first, we've never used prediction to this degree. Even in ancient Rome and ancient Greece, which were cultures that were heavily seeped in prediction, they didn't use prediction to this degree. We're using it in from dating apps to the justice system, to public policy, supply chains, retail. I mean, you name it. We're using AI everywhere. And so that in itself creates uncertainty about how it's going to change things. And there is no database about the future. We only have data about the past. So that's one way. A more interesting way, philosophically, is about how there is this irony in which when we calculate risks and we put a number on it, we tend to think that we are more in control than we are, because it gives us the illusion that if we have a little number, then, you know, we're on top of things.
0: It's a very precise number, so it must be accurate.
1: Exactly. And one of the ironies with AI is that even if, and it's a big if, but let's just accept for the sake of argument that even if it can calculate certain kinds of risks, like whether it's going to rain tomorrow, it cannot calculate the risk that it is producing. And one of the risks that it's producing is that when everybody is using the same system, if it goes wrong, it goes very wrong. If it gets hacked, everybody gets hacked. And we have already seen glimpses of this when, you know, half of the internet goes down because something happened or other, and it turns out that everybody's using AWS or whatever it is. This risk will compound as more and more systems rely on AI. And then there is this illusion of safety that leads us to be very blind about our blind spots. And so there is a similar analogy with surveillance, that surveillance sheds a light on everything except itself. And so it gives the illusion that it's making the world safer, because that's what it can calculate. So just like a lamp can shed light on a room, but it will not shed light on itself. So we are feeling safer because we are calculating all these little numbers, when in fact the biggest risks are the ones that are less calculable and more important. And there is a parallel to your and my and our own individual lives. If you think about the greatest, the most important events in your life, they're probably the most unpredictable ones. And in the same way, when it comes to our collective life, for example, COVID is a landmark in the past few years, and it was one of the most unpredictable events. we knew that a pandemic was going to happen because we know that pandemics happen, but you never know when it's going to hit and what kind of pandemic it's going to be. And so part of the philosophy of the book is to focus on preparation rather than prediction. The kinds of things that we know can happen, but we don't know when. And instead of using resources trying to predict the unpredictable, we should be prepared for what we know is going to come eventually and have this idea of a more resilient society that accepts the unknowables.
0: Yeah, you do spend much of the last part of the book talking about solutions and next steps. And I want to get there, but I want to set it up by just acknowledging our situation, which you depict well in the book, to set context about why we do need these solutions. As you know, Carissa, on this show, I often talk about the threat from big tech to the rest of us and the concentration of power that they enjoy. And you write about that. You write about the leadership of Silicon Valley and the concentration of power that these new profits enjoy. You write, quote, "The new profits are setting the agenda. If big tech is designing the algorithms, providing the cloud servers and data centers and microchips and fiber optic underwater cables, and advising how to, quote unquote, regulate tech companies, and surveilling the population, setting financial agendas, and making the prophecies, it's fair to ask what exactly the government is doing." And I do want to ask that, Carissa, to you. With so much power concentrated in the hands of, as I often say, these eight dudes on the West Coast, what role does democratic government, let alone individual citizens, have anymore?
1: Part of what I would like people to feel is that we have much more power than tech companies want us to believe. Because when somebody decides, oh, you know, these tech people are so powerful, there's just nothing left to do, I'm just going to doom scroll on my couch, you know, Mark Zuckerberg cheers, because then you allow like free reign for them to do whatever they want. But in fact, they depend on our data and our cooperation and our belief in their predictions. So that's the first thing. So as citizens, in fact, we have a huge role to play, and arguably more important than ever. And the same with governments. Another question is whether they are doing their job, but their job is to steer democracy and not to externalize important elements of it. So one of the things that worries me the most is the use of predictive technologies in the realm of justice, because I think they are fundamentally incompatible with justice. Justice is about principle, and it's about evidence, and it's about truth. And probability is about chances, and it's not about principle. So one of the jobs that I think is very important right now for governments is to outlaw the use of prediction in the realms of justice. That would be one thing to do. Another thing to do is to limit surveillance if they want to keep democracy, because there is a temptation of wanting or allowing to surveil because they can surveil as well, and they can make a copy of the data. But that temptation leads to authoritarianism. And in the end, part of what democracy means is having the willpower and the integrity to limit your own power as a government and limit the power of each faction of democracy, each part of democracy, so that we balance each other out and we have checks and balances. And I don't think that governments are doing the best job at that right now for many reasons. But one of the reasons is, I think, a lack of understanding. We have lost some of the knowledge of what democracy is all about, partly because we have taken for granted some of our advancements.
0: Now, just to play devil's advocate, I can hear the response from some of the tech bros where they say, you want to ban prediction from the entire justice system? Well, don't you know that we found that when a judge, I'm going to get the details wrong, but I've read something like this. When a judge hasn't yet had lunch and he or she is feeling hungry, they're more likely to deliver harsher sentences than they give out right after lunch when they're feeling more comfortable. So we need some analytics, some algorithms to minimize human error or human biases in that way. What would you say to that?
1: Yeah, so that study is quite an old study. What it misses, among other things, is that there is a process through which you can appeal decisions. And when there are mistakes and mistakes are made, it's important that you can appeal it. And part of what it means to appeal a decision is having an understanding of how the decision was made, what were the arguments for, and to show why that was wrong. One of the characteristics of predictions is that they are not facts. And so you can't argue with that prediction. So if I say, look, you're going to jail for this amount of time because this is a criteria and you fulfill it, then we can have a discussion. We can have a discussion both about whether I fulfill or the person fulfills the criteria and whether the criteria are right. But if I deny someone an opportunity because of a prediction, they can't argue against a prediction. They can't show that a prediction is wrong because a prediction is not a fact. It's not verifiable. It's not unfalsifiable. And so it's not that algorithms don't make mistakes. We have so many examples of algorithms making mistakes. The point is even more important than that, is that you cannot contest their decisions. And it's not because they're a black box and we don't know how they work. That is largely bullshit at this point. Largely. I mean, there is some element of truth, but now there's a real interest for companies to create black boxes because they don't have any accountability in that case. But my point is deeper than that. It's philosophical. When you make a decision on the basis of a prediction, you cannot challenge that decision. And that it goes against the fundamental principle of due process.
0: All right, let's talk about next steps. You write near the end of the book that, quote, when we bow to data, we are acquiescing with the companies producing the data. I really like this idea that people are assigning some of their agency over to these systems and these companies. As you say, they're, in a way, they're bowing to data and the power of these companies. What can people do to resist bowing to data?
1: The first thing is to have a better understanding of what data is. I think it's very common to think that data is some kind of god or natural fact or unquestionable in some way. And we forget that data are artifacts. We create the data. And sure, in the best case scenario, data reflects something about the world, but it is a reflection. So one of the metaphors I use is like data is like a little mirror, and we make the mirror and we choose what it reflects. We choose the angle it has. And there are angles that we don't capture. So another metaphor that is helpful is that data is like a map of the territory, but it's never the territory. It always loses some information, some richness, because it's an abstraction. And it has to be, because if it were as rich as a territory, it wouldn't be a map, and then it wouldn't be helpful. So if you want a map, you need it to be able to, you know, either fold in your pocket or be in your phone, and it's not the territory. If it's as big as a territory, then it's not helpful anymore. And this point seems trivial, but it has very serious implications because it means that not everything that is important can be translated into data and can be collected. And very often, it is precisely the data that we cannot collect that is the most important thing. So, for example, recently I was giving a talk about this topic and somebody in the audience mentioned an example that is a very good one, and their husband is a very important cardiac surgeon. And if you look at the data, you might conclude falsely that this is a very bad surgeon because many of his patients die. But it just turns out that he's the best surgeon in the country. And so he is willing to take on the hardest cases. And if you don't know this, and there isn't any easy way to reflect this in the data. People know this because other surgeons admire him and know enough to know how good he is. And if you don't understand that, then you wouldn't choose this surgeon because the data would mislead you. And so data can be misleading in all kinds of ways. So one way to be more critical is to understand the limits of data. Another way is to be more philosophical and understand that many of the most important aspects of life have nothing to do with data and cannot realistically or substantively be much informed by data. And so in a way, part of the book is like, how do we go back to basics? Because basics are much richer and much more important and much more sophisticated than we might think. We tend to think that AI is cutting edge. And sometimes cutting edge just means that you're the guinea pig and that you're getting a sturdy product. And the tried and tested and the fundamentals are what really matters.
0: There's another suggestion that you have at the end of the book that I really appreciated, and that is reading books. You write that in the digital age, reading a paper book has become an act of defiance, of rebellion against data collection, notifications, and misinformation. Okay, Carissa, I 1000% agree with you. Tell us all, what is it exactly about printed books that is so helpful and so rebellious today?
1: Even though we tend to think about technology as devices and increasingly digital devices, the paper book is the most incredible and magical technology I've ever encountered. It is light, it is easy to produce, it is very robust, it cannot be hacked, it doesn't need electricity for you to use it. It's really yours, you can give it away, you can lend it. It doesn't surveil you, it's not collecting your data. And it is the best way that we know of to convey both rich experience and complex arguments. Digital tech is not good at either of those, which is something interesting. And one of the things I fear is that sometimes in the history of humanity, we have lost entire areas of knowledge out of neglect. One important example is we lost the ability to and the knowledge to make bathrooms for about 1,000 years. And this is kind of an important technology. People die when we don't have hygienic ways to deal with waste. So it's not a minor thing. And it's happened before. And if we just stick to digital technology, we will lose the most important way we have of gaining knowledge today. Another reason why it's such an act of defiance is because it has nothing to do with big tech. When you're reading a book, when you're reading prophecy in paper, it's just you and I in the world of ideas. And there's a kind of intimacy and there's a kind of human to human. And you're not receiving notifications, you're not being surveilled. Your attention span is not being shortened, it's being strengthened. You're not being misinformed. Your autonomy is being hopefully enhanced. It's a kind of cultivating of resilience, and it's a kind of bubble that you create around you. When you're reading a paper book, digital tech and big tech can touch you.
0: And on the other hand, we have these AI systems that the recent research is showing lead to cognitive decline. Doesn't it feel like with AI infiltrating, you know, schools and universities and workplaces, that we risk a collective dumbing down of the populace? And who knows, we'll wake up in a few years and we will have forgotten how to create bathrooms.
1: Yeah, and it's not only a risk. We're already seeing evidence that that is indeed happening. We're becoming stupider precisely at the time in which we need our wits about us. I was reflecting recently on the complexity of the legal system. If you've ever read a legal document, you will have noticed that it's not an easy read. And it's not an easy read because there's a lot of technical language, but also because any important argument relies on many other arguments and is probably going to be long. And you have to have the capacity not only to understand every paragraph, but to put them together, to understand how the paragraphs join together. And if your attention span can only cover 140 characters, it's just not going to happen. How are we going to have lawyers and judges that are competent enough to manage society? How are we going to have politicians and doctors? And these are not easy tasks. And AI, sorry, doesn't cut it. It just doesn't, for 1,000 reasons, including about how it makes mistakes and how it doesn't understand things because it's not an embodied being. But among other reasons, because democracy, by definition, is something for human beings, by human beings. And when we externalize the tasks of democracy, we lose democracy. That is not democracy. Democracy is a way of life. It is being able to self-govern. And if you can't do that, then you're going to lose democracy, because AI is not you and it doesn't represent you and it can't represent you.
0: I want to point out that the very last thing that you offer to readers in this book, Prophecy, is something positive. You have a section on 10, what you call 10 heuristics on predictions. And these are suggestions you have for how to go through life in a society that is increasingly dominated by these prophecy machines. Your number 9 of the 10 heuristics is one called increase serendipity. This goes like this: read widely, talk with people vastly different from you, allow luck to strike, surprise yourself, publish a quirky book, film an unusual movie, redesign an everyday object from scratch, explore the offbeat. That one, I liked all 10, Carissa, but I really liked number 9 because I thought, yes, the quirky, the eccentric, the offbeat, these aren't just attempts at hobbies or something. This is really the way we can build healthy and meaningful lives in this technical society.
1: Yes, the more we allow algorithms to decide who we meet and who we talk with and what we read and what we watch and where we go, the less we are deciding for ourselves and the more we are narrowing our own agency. And it's so important to have that attitude of just taking strolls along the beach and knowing that you never know what the tide might bring and being open to it. And sending a message in a bottle to a stranger and sometimes answering one if you get one. That kind of spontaneity, that kind of

0: not taking seriously what they do. But I think humor is an essential part of having a democratic society.
1: The book is Prophecy, Prediction, Power, and the Fight for the Future from Ancient Oracles to AI. By you, Carissa Vailes, thank you so much for coming back on the show. And whatever you come up with next, maybe it's a quirky book or an unusual movie, Carissa, let me know and I'd be happy to have you back on the show.
0: I'm working on it. Thank you so much for having me, Mark. It's been a pleasure, like the last two times.

And we're back. If you are just tuning in, you're listening to Tectonic. My name is Mark Hurst. I'll be your host for the remaining several minutes of the show. We just heard my interview with Carissa Vailes, Oxford professor, now three-time guest on Tectonic, and author of the book Prophecy, Prediction, Power, and the Fight for the Future, From Ancient Oracles to AI. And as I said at the top of the show, a really relevant topic to all of us, given that we're living in a world that is increasingly ruled and dictated and influenced and manipulated in all sorts of ways by predictive systems, predictive algorithms. Anytime you use a large language model like ChatGPT or Claude or one of those, you are using a predictive system. And it's not just that. If you do almost anything digitally these days, you're likely to be bumping up against a predictive system, even if you don't know it, even if it's not revealed to you. Sometimes even when you're not using a digital system, you know, as Carissa pointed out, in the justice system, there are algorithms that have now been installed that are using probability and chance and opaque algorithms and possibly adulterated data from past discriminatory practices, all put into this ungodly stew of linear algebra, stirred around and then barfed out into some kind of decision that affects people's lives. It's totally insane. It's unjust and it shouldn't happen. And yet it's increasing more and more. And so we need to understand that prediction is spreading everywhere. And the predictions are guesses. They're not facts. Sometimes they're presented as facts or as foregone conclusions, but they're not. It's just a chance. It's a roll of the dice. And as Carissa says, we should not associate these predictions with the realm of knowledge or authority or truth. Instead, we should look at them as power plays. They represent the agenda of the rich and powerful, the ultra-rich and the ultra-powerful in this society, and that is the tech oligarchs. They have their own desires and goals, and they do not involve your long-term well-being. I guarantee it. And so these predictions are, in a way, they are arrayed against us. They're arrayed against our long-term best interests and our communities and our families. And so they're worth resisting. And keep in mind, by the way, every time you use one of these predictive systems, whether it's a Claude, a ChatGPT, or anything else, it's built on surveillance data. This is why I'm always going on about surveillance on this show, because the unjust, and I would say in the U.S., the unconstitutional capturing of much of this data is the basis for the predictive systems that surround us. Without the surveillance data, these things go poof. They don't exist anymore. And as Carissa said, the purpose of the surveillance is to feed the prediction machine so that we can be manipulated and eventually controlled by the systems. So surveillance is really

As I've said many times over the years, surveillance is not a bid to be creepy. Surveillance is the oligarch's goal to achieve control over the rest of us. And that's why surveillance should be resisted. So how do we fight the surveillance and control systems that turn into these global predictive platforms that are messing everything up? Read a book. Go out and find a book. And I'm serious about this. I know there's a movie out about The Odyssey. That's nice. How about reading The Odyssey? There's plenty of translations to choose from. Or choose some other book that you're interested in. Read a book. Read a print book. Go to the public library. Get a library card if you don't have one. They offer the books for free. It's an incredible deal. Walk out with a book that's interesting to you or multiple books and read a book. Get offline. Put the screen down. Create something offline. Create an analog project that's weird, that you're not going to post online, that you're going to share with some friends or maybe not share with anybody. Just create something. But yeah, find your community. Find your community offline. This is an ongoing theme of our recent episodes here on Tectonic. Find your community and embrace uncertainty. You know, these algorithms and all these screens, they are promising, they're making a false promise that they're going to reduce the uncertainty in life. Oh, we're going to allow you to know what's coming down the pike. You know, as Carissa says, the more we embrace these promises of certainty, the more uncertain the world becomes. Have you noticed the spate of weird weather, uncertain weather that's been going around recently? Well, that comes in part from the carbon footprint of these big tech companies and their associated partners. That's just an example. Embracing certainty too much makes the world brittle and more uncertain. So get off of the predictive systems. Get offline. And whatever you do, get yourself away from the algorithms, because the algorithms are trying to control you. They're trying to narrow your options, as Carissa said. They're trying to dictate to you who you should be, who you should be with, what you should think, what stupid little videos you should be addicted to. Say no to all that. Start saying no to big tech. And I'm speaking to myself as much as anybody else, just a reminder to just say no to these guys. That should be the default, no, because they don't have your long-term best interest at heart. And if you come up with your own strategies, your own tips, if you notch a win in your resistance against big tech, drop me a note. I'm at mark@tectonic.fm, mark@tectonic.fm, and tell me what worked for you, what book you liked, what weird project you created, what community you found. You know, let's start knitting together some winning strategies here, because we're going to need this as we continue and grow and expand the fight against big tech, because the fight ahead, friends, is not the old traditional left versus right. No, the primary fight ahead of us is big tech versus the rest of us. And Carissa Vailes and her book Prophecy have delivered some important wisdom on how it works, what it means, and how we can fight back. So thanks to Carissa for being on the show. Again, if you want more links to Carissa and the book and everything else, go to tectonic.fm, tectonic.fm. And I've got some homework for you. Until next time, friends, I want you to avoid Apple, abandon Amazon, forget Facebook, and whatever you do, get off Google. And let's go out to a chiptune version of Kraftwerk's Robots played on a ZX Spectrum by Dimitri Milk. Hope you enjoy it, friends, and I'll see you next time.

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This is a test of the emergency alert system.

This was a test of the emergency alert system. Let's take a look at your local weather. Here in the Bay of Grand Marais, it's currently 56 degrees Fahrenheit. Humidity is at 100%. Wind speeds are calm. Tonight, we're looking at a low of 44 degrees and mostly cloudy. On Tuesday, a high of 58 degrees and mostly sunny. Tuesday night, a low of 44 degrees and patchy fog. Wednesday, a high of 61 degrees Fahrenheit and mostly sunny. Wednesday night, a low of 45 degrees and a slight chance of thunderstorms at 20%. Thursday, a high of 68 degrees and mostly cloudy. And Thursday night, a low of 53 degrees Fahrenheit with a chance of thunderstorms.

Do you read me? Loud and clear. This is Dub Revolution. Music to rock the nation.

Good evening, WTIP listeners. Welcome to your Monday Night Mix, Man in the Hills edition. My name is Stephen Janicey, and I am your Man in the Hills. Tonight's program has been blessed by a benevolent insurgency. This is a special episode. For the next 2 hours, we focus the frame on a singular artist, an innovator, an iconoclast, and a world-class eccentric, a man who pioneered or inspired the development of multiple genres of music, a filmmaker, a clothing designer, a visual artist, a poet, and a performance artist. I am speaking to you of Lee Byrne, Rainford, the Dub Organizer, Pipecock Jackson, the Jamaican Extraterrestrial, Dr. Lee, PhD, the Upsetter, Lee Scratch Perry. When we discuss the architects of Jamaican music, Lee Perry is second to none. Tonight, we celebrate his legacy. So here's Lee Scratch Perry on WTIP.

This is the return.

Greetings, music lovers. This is your Monday Night Mix, Man in the Hills edition, where tonight we celebrate the life and work of Jamaican super producer Lee Scratch Perry. We kick the show off with Lee Perry's Justice for the People, followed by Junior Mervin's Roots Train No. 1, Bob Marley and the Wailers' Duppy Conqueror, The Upsetters' Du On En Soi, and we ended the set with Words of My Mouth by The Gatherers. Rainford Hugh Perry was born in 1936 in rural West Jamaica. His mother gave him two names, Rainford, his English name, and Leeburn, his Yoruba name, in recognition of his West African roots. His first full-time job was as a heavy equipment operator on the road crews that built the first highway to Negril. He claimed it was the sound of clashing stones as they carved out the highway bed that drew him to music. He wanted to recreate that energy. Not long after, he moved to Kingston, where he worked for all the recording studios, starting as a janitor and working his way to the control board, writing songs and producing tracks for dozens of artists. He often clashed with his employers, usually over money, the acrimony reaching its apex when he released this next track. It's a diss song aimed at producer Joe Gibbs, recorded in Gibbs' studio without his knowledge. Perry used the profits to start his own label. Here's one of the great resignation letters, one of the earliest reggae tracks, and a smash in Jamaica in 1968. It's People Funny Boy on WTIP.

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Hello to all within earshot. This is your Monday Night Mix, Man in the Hills edition, where we bring the Jamaican sound system to Minnesota's North Shore. And tonight, we are paying homage to one of the island's great musical minds with an all Lee Perry tribute mix. Last set, we heard People Funny Boy by Lee Perry, No Peace by The Meditations, Make Up Your Mind by The Heptones, and we ended the set with two tracks from the Upsetters' seminal work, the Super Ape album, namely Zion's Blood and Underground. After striking out on his own, Lee Perry constructed the legendary Black Ark Studios on his home property. Black Ark was technologically primitive, even by the standards of its day, but it was a laboratory for experiments and innovations that impacted future recordings far and wide. Perry left plenty of room for spontaneity and sudden inspiration, often pulling in musicians and vocalists waiting on the street outside his home to fill out sessions, or recording tracks with little more than a vague sense of what the end product might sound like. He took unusual approaches, like burying unprotected master tapes in the soil to absorb the earth's energy, or implanting microphones in trees to capture unusual drum sounds. This next recording began from little more than a comment about the state of street violence in Jamaica. It's sipple out there, meaning slippery or slimy. It grew into one of reggae's signature recordings. Here's Max Romeo's Warren of Babylon on WTIP.

Welcome to Blackboard Jungle. So don't you fumble, just be humble.

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The North Shore Music Association, North House Folk School, and WTIP North Shore Community Radio are thrilled to announce the inaugural Dockside Sessions, a new series of free outdoor concerts taking place on the first three Wednesdays in August at 7:30 p.m. on the North House Folk School Commons overlooking the Grand Marais Harbor. Join us on Wednesday, August 5th for our first concert with Chastity Brown. Let's take a quick look at the regional weather. Calm winds pretty much throughout the region. It's currently 56 degrees and partly cloudy in Grand Marais, 60 degrees and mostly clear in Grand Portage, 60 degrees and partly cloudy in Lutzen, 58 and partly cloudy in Tofte, 67 and clear in Thunder Bay, 68 and clear in Ely, 60 and partly cloudy in Silver Bay, 62 and mostly cloudy in Two Harbors, 64 and mostly cloudy in Duluth, 84 degrees Fahrenheit and clear in Minneapolis, Minnesota, 64 and mostly clear in Bayfield, Wisconsin, and 64 and clear in Houghton, Michigan. Hey friends, this is your Monday Night Mix, Man in the Hills edition. The Man in the Hills mix, putting the North Shore on island time since 2023. Tonight, we are grooving along to 2 hours of Lee Perry's musical creations. We closed out Hour 1 with War in a Babylon by Max Romeo, Sufferer's Time by the Heptones, Life is Not Easy by the Meditations, and we ended the set with Black Panta by the Upsetters.

0: Oh, that's Yellow Man, which means it's time for the Body Move segment of our program, where we encourage our listeners to get up and work out those Monday kinks. This is a Lee Perry episode, which means everything is just a little different. We begin the body moving with a hyper-specific venue for a dance party. This first song is a musical shower, literally. In Jamaica, a skank is a kind of rhythmic dance. This one's called the bathroom skank, and it's right here on WTIP.
1: Turn on the water and mortar, and dig this musical scorcher coming from King Toby's headquarter. Shrunk. And to the bathroom skank. Come off your tower this hour and take a musical shower.
2: What did you say?
1: Grab your towel, mother hole. 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

All right, folks. You're listening to your Monday Night Mix, Man in the Hills edition, where we bring the Jamaican sound system to Minnesota's North Shore. Tonight's program is a two-hour takeover by the upsetter, Lee Scratch Perry. We just finished our Body Move segment, which began with two tracks by the upsetters, Bathroom Skank and Jungle Lion, followed by the 12-inch mix of Congo Man by the Congos, and then we went back to the upsetters for Popcorn. As is our tradition, we follow all that body moving with a dub cool down. Lee Perry had a bit of a career resurgence in his final years, beginning in the late 2010s and sparked by an ongoing partnership with the Brooklyn-based group Subatomic Sound System. We begin our dub cool down with one of those collaborations. Here's Chase the Devil on WTIP.

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Happy Monday night, one and all. We are winding our way through your Monday night mix, Man in the Hills edition. Tonight we've been celebrating Jamaican producer Lee Scratch Perry, and we just wrapped up a dub cooldown featuring five tracks crafted by one of the founders of that genre. In that set, we heard Chase the Devil by Lee Perry, Subatomic Sound System, Blackamoor, and Screechy Dan, followed by two more by Lee Perry, Lee Perry's Upsetting Dub, and Scratch the Dub Organizer. We closed the set with two more from the Upsetters, Curly Dub and Dub for Your Rights. Okay, I'm going to tell this last story as it was first told to me, because this is a situation where the legend supersedes historic accuracy. In 1979, Black Ark Studios was at its apex. However, Lee Perry had grown increasingly concerned about the squatters on his property, as well as the presence of what he called unclean spirits. He wanted to protect his studio from evil, so he began writing furiously on the walls of the studio, at times in unknown languages, and frequently crossing out vowels for reasons known only to him. When this proved ineffective, he made a drastic decision. He burned Black Ark to the ground, then he sat in its ashes in deep meditation for several days, planting small white crosses in the remains. Understandably, many concluded he had lost his mind. Perhaps it was true, but the burning of Black Ark symbolically demonstrated the lengths Perry would go to in defense of his artistic integrity. The whispers would follow him for years, and in response, he released this next track in 1986, either 7 years or 3 years after the Black Ark fire, depending on which account you choose. It's all a little fuzzy from here.

Well, friends, that wraps up our Lee Perry tribute on the Monday Night Mix. That last set, we started things off with I Am a Madman by Lee Scratch Perry and followed that up with Perry's version of Curly Locks. We then concluded the set with the classic Return of Django by The Upsetters. I hope you enjoyed tonight's program. I'll be back with a Saturday Night Mix on August 24th. Up next is The Mainstream. We end this Man in the Hills mix, as we end every Man in the Hills mix, with Toots and the Maytals. Keep scratching the earth to unlock your own powers of creation, and keep spreading that positive vibration.

The time is 10 o'clock, and you're listening to North Shore Community Radio, broadcasting at 90.7 FM, WTIP Grand Marais, 90.1 FM, WGPO Grand Portage, 89.1 FM, WKEK Gunflint Lake, and on the web at WTIP.org. I'm going to give you one last look at your local weather. Up at Cook County Airport, it's currently fair and 59 degrees Fahrenheit. Humidity is at 94%. Wind speeds are calm. Tonight, we're looking at a low of 55 degrees and partly cloudy. Tuesday, a high of 77 degrees Fahrenheit and mostly sunny. Tuesday night, a low of 56 degrees, partly cloudy, then patchy fog. Wednesday, a high of 81, areas of fog, and then sunny. Wednesday night, a low of 59 and partly cloudy. Thursday, a high of 83 and mostly sunny. And Thursday night, a low of 61 degrees Fahrenheit and a chance of thunderstorms. Have a great night, everybody. Here comes the mainstream.

Now, if you haven't been following along with Peter Gabriel, for at least the last year or two, he's been putting out a new song every full moon, which is something that I can get behind completely, as I have my own full moon projects in the works. For Peter Gabriel, his current OI project tackles topics like humanity entering a new technological era, meaning quantum computing, neural interfaces, and AI. He also discusses artists acting as mirrors for the future, exploring consciousness, dreams, and the boundary between imagination and material reality. And so many of the songs are about growing slowly, as many of the tracks began years ago and evolved over time. I like that big scale thinking. And that's his bright side mix of I Belong to the Sky, getting us into this hour together on the mainstream. Njawa Skano, Brett Maybe Nick Gyaso, and as always, I'm coming to you from the beautiful Ohio, the Allegheny territory of the Seneca Nation. As I look at the hour ahead, one from Haida Gwaii singer-songwriter Carson Gray. We'll also be enjoying Phoebe Bridgers, tracks from Westerman, a new one to get into the rotation from a recent Gyno guest, my dear friend Chantel Ducart, the talented Sim Sheehan and Sukpyok singer-songwriter, who has a phenomenal new release out. In this first block, Royal Wood in our first new edition comes to us from Cusk and their self-titled debut EP. Be on the lookout for the August 14th The Birds Records release. It's Doom's Banjo that I submit for your consideration and approval today on the mainstream.

Royal Woods, Give It Up, a track that pairs nicely with the first new edition of the hour. That was Cusk with Doom's Banjo from the band's self-titled debut. Again, an August 14th release and a sneak peek at that. Let me know what you think about these tracks. You're welcome to use the chat feature on the full website at mainstreamradio.net. You can send me a letter. The physical address, the P.O. Box, can be found on my website once again, which you should already have bookmarked for quick and easy access. That's right. As always, you can check out the full digital archive there. I tend to keep it up to date, and it can be a useful tool if there's a song you heard here. You don't have your phone, your Shazam, or whatever you use to learn what the title of a song is. You can use the website's digital feature for that very purpose. Of course, if there's just a particular playlist that captures your imagination, well, you can listen to it further in depth there as well. So a lot of great ways to take me and these songs with you wherever you go. Maren Morris and Julia Michaels, Before Too Long. Looking ahead, Misha and the Spanx, their latest. And we'll also be getting in a new one from Chantel Ducart. Her latest project, Chantel and the Dukes of Art, is an incredibly eclectic album that you can learn more about in a recent edition of Gyno. Of course, all of this can be found on the full mainstreamradio.net website. A sneak peek of Phoebe Bridgers' third solo album, Lost Weekend, is kicking off this block. In fact, Lost Boys is considered not only the lead single, but her comeback single as well. There are a number of collaborators on this track, including Jack Antonoff, who not only produces, but drums, plays synths, and the vocoder. Christian Lee Hudson, Blake Mills, Rob Moose, Caroline Shaw, Julian Baker, Lucy Dacus, and Alex G. It's a track for you to enjoy. It's Lost Boys today on the Mainstream.

At the halfway point of this hour's listening on the mainstream, a shout out to friends who were dialed in the KNVC, 95.1 FM in and around Carson City, Nevada. It's good to have you here. 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That'll get you listening to the Full Moon Radio in no time. You can even put it on your Apple TV, Fire Stick, or Roku. I've got you covered. Getting back into this block is one from Sacred Paws. I'll join you again after one from Sylvie Crouch. Right now, though, it's Corto Alto's newest single, Go, featuring Vector. Now, Corto Alto, or Liam Shortall's, no stranger to collaboration. In fact, I'd even go as far to say that that's one of the main features of the project. And get this, Liam also makes around 100 tracks for every album, because he says that you're failing about 90% of the time. He, out of those 100 tracks, keeps only 12 to 15. And again, that quote is, you must fail 90% of the time to find the 10% that sets the whole thing on fire. And I think that's exactly what we got with this track featuring Vector on the mainstream.

Bringing it back from the previous verse. Son of the soil as a crown of clay. Came to the point after serious search. Laffy IG any night and day. Any stage I play, any rhyme I say.

Sylvie Crouch with Hocus Pocus from the Comic Trip album On the Mainstream. We also heard Sacred Pause, Another Day single from Misha and the Spanx's latest EP Visions. It was Smiling. And once again, we kicked off that set with the latest from Liam Shortall, a.k.a. Corto Alto. You get the joke, right? That was Go featuring Vector, a great recent addition into the mainstream rotation. Join me again sooner than later. As always, check those listings as I do broadcast every day of the week. There's no excuse to not be pulling up a chair and falling in love with some new music that sometimes falls under the radar of the algorithms and things like that. That's one of the beauties of the mainstream, all these hand-picked selections. But of course, I can't do it without you. There is just so much going on right now, and I try to keep my finger on the pulse, but sometimes I want to appeal to you. Get those recommendations in, those submissions. If you're a singer-songwriter, you can email me your tracks directly to brett@mainstreamradio.net. There's a lot of reasons to stay in touch. Ombigaze, that's the duo of Adam Sturgis of Status Non-Status and Daniel Monkman of Zune. Stay tuned for one from their first collaborative album. We'll also be enjoying one from Shawnee Kish, but not before the latest from Chantel Ducart. Now, we talked about this song, Cake Song, specifically on a recent edition of Gyno. And she was cool enough to give me some of the background of the modulations going throughout the keys. In fact, she did say that you do use every 12 tones within the song, and by the end of the journey, you're a half step off from where you started. And I like that kind of thinking. And what she said she was setting out to do with Cake Song was to making jazz palatable for the everyday listener. It's a beautiful project with a lot of flavors, including reggae, and again, some big band, some soul, gospel, and this poppy song that I submit for your consideration and approval today on the mainstream.

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Community members worked hard to get WTIP started, and it's our wonderful community of listeners that keeps us going. Thank you for your continued support.

Pot County Call return from the one and only Samantha Crane and First Aid Kit, a match made in folk heaven, and artists who have a long history together as well. Now, currently, Samantha Crane's on a solo U.S. tour, and a few interesting facts about the First Aid Kit sisters. I didn't know this until recently, that they grew up in a home steeped in music thanks to their father, who was a former member of Swedish rock band Lolita Pop. You might recall that band. Anyway, it kind of blew my mind, and I love learning new things every day, which I'm assuming you do, and that's perhaps one of the reasons why you're tuning into the mainstream right now. I'm Brett Mabey. I'm going to keep it short and sweet. I know. I say that all the time. But seriously, a great hour ahead. Tracks from Reuben and the Bullhorn Singers. Also, my friend Julia Keefe. Bittersweet is coming up before too long, and right now, it's a band that's released at least 10 studio albums. Blonde Redhead's sound has radically evolved over time, and they've collaborated with some of the biggest major underground icons, and they continue to remain active and touring. In fact, right now, you're invited to enjoy one of their more recent works. It's Snowman, keeping you cool from their Sit Down for Dinner today on the mainstream.

Old Crow Medicine Show, alongside Maggie Rose and Lee Oscar, with Beautiful Land from the Union Made release today on the mainstream. We also heard Bittersweet's The One, and before that it was Blonde Redhead's Snowman from their 2023 Sit Down for Dinner. If you're just now getting here, you're tardy, and as always, the good news is you can get Compaq up at mainstreamradio.net. Didn't mean to trigger your PTSD from grade school, but as always, keep in mind that you're welcome to stick around for the entire hour. We have a lot of fun listening to music, and of course, some of the secret spice of the show are the submissions and recommendations that I get from you. I absolutely love hearing from listeners, so let me know what's on your playlist. Get those recent tracks in. We're putting the community back into community radio, one great song and one great listener at a time, which of course has me looking at you. As we wind down this first half, the Orquesta Akakon. Also, Ruben and the Bullhorn Singers, that's Ruben and the Dark, alongside this powerful Pines remix. Right now, though, we're heading out to L.A. with Whitney Ties Rhea from her brand new album, American Wasteland. It's great to see her and Mike Green touring the country. They had stops in New Orleans and doing a lot of record store promotion, which is a very down-to-earth way, which, of course, Whitney Ty absolutely is. I'm still bummed that I wasn't able to make it out to L.A. for the release launch of American Wasteland. Getting us back into this block, turn it up and sing along, and I'll be back with you before you know it on the mainstream.

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A shout out to friends who are dialed in to WITH 90.1 FM in and around Ithaca, New York. And as always, if you do have to step away from listening on your favorite local airwaves, might I suggest you check your own favorite station's live stream capabilities. That's the best way to stay up to date with not only this little show, but also some of the other programming that you know and love from local hosts, also community news, weather, pertinent information, which reminds us why AM/FM radio is still continuing to be an important part of our lives. And don't you ever forget that. I'll be back before you know it. In the meantime, tracks from Billy Strings and Métis singer-songwriter Brooke Jodwin. We're going to kick off this block with a slightly different flavor, though, as we're enjoying one from Bonobo. Now, I've been introducing a few from this UK-based singer-songwriter. And yes, his name Bonobo does come as a direct reference to the great ape species, which he chose early in his career. Recently signed with Ninja Tune Records, and right now it's the Me and You single, Getting

down and out. I've been left and right and wrong. I walked the walk and I ran my mouth. I've been on the short end for too long. But if they gave medals for honky-tonk wars, hell, I'd keep mine in my chest of drawers.

you know the old saying, if you're going to be dumb, you got to be tough. That's Billy Strings from the Jackass Best and Last soundtrack today on the mainstream. We also heard Burt Jordwin's Slow Down single, and it was Bisiki before that from the Unbound album, and it was Bonobo's Me and You kicking out the set. Thanks for joining me. I look forward to the next chance we have to enjoy some eclectic music together. That's one thing that can be said about the mainstream here. So as always, if you're a singer-songwriter, there's a good chance you can find a home here in the mainstream rotation. Send me your tracks to brett@mainstreamradio.net, or you can always send them physically to Brett Mabee, Turtle Island Tunes, Full Moon Radio, P.O. Box 252, Salamanca, New York 14779. I look forward to hearing from you, and as we do get ready to part ways for a little bit, music from The Strokes and this offering from Julia Keefe's Nobody Else But Me EP. It's You in the Night and the Music I Leave You With on the Mainstream.

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lines everywhere, every day. We need some good vibes, and music's a great way to achieve those ends. So we'll be hearing music from the likes of Unangak and Tlingit singer-songwriter Nicholas Gallen and some solo stuff, digging deep into the archives. Also, songs from Zambian rockers Witch, a new one to get into the rotation, from Keyshawn Campbell, the Portland, Oregon-based singer-songwriter who teamed up with Yellow Trash Can. Stick around for more details. We'll also be hearing some BB Buckskin in this block, Paramore before the half is through, and right now, our first new edition is from the New Orleans punk band Twisted Teens. Hand Me a Cigarette's their July 10th release, found on their album Florida Water Blues. Never being one to want to take up too much of your time, we're getting back into the tunes with this newest edition on the mainstream. Enjoy.

BB Buckskin's Surprise Barn Burner, The Cheap Iox Stomp, her latest single, bringing that block to an end on the mainstream. We also heard Spoon's mainstream. We also heard Spoon's Guess I'm Falling in Love, going back to 2025, and is from the New Orleans-based Twisted Teens. From their Florida Water Blues, it was Hand Me a Cigarette. And of course, if you're enjoying these songs, you're always welcome to listen deeper on the full digital archive at mainstreamradio.net. 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I'll be back in the second half as we wind down the first 30 minutes. CWI Own, the Cheyenne artist with a distinct stomp style. We'll also be hearing from Seon Kuri and Tom Morello, but not before Paramore, a band who hasn't been quite so active as a unit in 2026. Hayley Williams is on a solo tour, and Zach Farrow just released a new solo album, Operator Live in Studio. That features live in studio performances of every track from his 2025 solo record, Operator. So a lot of exciting things happening for the band members nonetheless. Right now, it's their 2022 This Is Why on the mainstream.

As we find ourselves at the halfway point of this hour's broadcast, allow me this opportunity to thank you for tuning in and spending a little bit of your day with me. I cherish this time together, and as always, I broadcast 7 days a week, 3 hours a day. I don't want you to listen so much that you get sick of me, but I do honor all this time that we get together, and it's a privilege to be able to bring you some hand-picked music 7 days a week, or 8 days, if you're talking to Ringo. I'm Brett Mabee, and as always, stick around for the remainder of our broadcast, but if you do have to step away, you're welcome to check things out a few different digital ways, including by heading on over to nv1.org, the full website for Native Voice One, Native American Radio Network. 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In the remainder of our time is music from Seneca lo-fi artist Chauncey Tales. That's the stage name for Clarence Seneca Jr. We'll also be getting in a new one from Keyshawn Campbell. Some Native Pool Boys coming up in this set, but not before the Brazilian-born but Brighton-based psychedelic pop artist Lau Ro. Blending neo-psychedelia with indie rock and Brazilian MPB, Lau Ro's latest project is his self-titled. Enjoy Feel, and don't go anywhere. I'll be back with you one last time on the mainstream.

Hello, this is Adrian Sutherland. What jig, you know, Monsieur Capitoic. And you're listening to Native Voice One, the Native American Radio Network.

Balin's 2026 single Swim on the mainstream. Earlier, we heard Native Pool Boy's Space Between Us, which is Com Soleil, and it was former Wax Machine singer-songwriter Lau Roll from his latest solo project, his self-titled It Was Feel, a recent addition into the rotation in a fantastic way to kick off this final half. Sadly, this is the time of day where we do have to part ways for a little bit. As always, though, I do broadcast 7 days a week, 3 hours a day, so check your local listings as there's a good chance you'll be joining me sooner than later. And if you're just not getting enough, you're welcome to reach out to Nola Daves Moses, the distribution director at Native Voice One. She'll be kind enough to get you going with carrying the mainstream on your favorite airwaves. That does just about do it for me. As always, though, have a good day. Be good to yourself and each other, and keep on keeping on with the mainstream. Chauncey Tales before too long, but not before heading out to Portland, Oregon, with a great new track from Keyshawn Campbell, who teamed up with Yellow Trash Can for this July 2026 Desire single. Let me know what you think about it. Stay in touch. You're going to be hearing a lot more of this great tune on the mainstream.

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Step back to step forward. Hold tight or let go. The decisions to make in instances without choice. Your own emotions may surprise.

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Now, if you haven't been following along with Peter Gabriel, for at least the last year or two, he's been putting out a new song every full moon, which is something that I can get behind completely, as I have my own full moon projects in the works. For Peter Gabriel, his current OI project tackles topics like humanity entering a new technological era, meaning quantum computing, neural interfaces, and AI. He also discusses artists acting as mirrors for the future, exploring consciousness, dreams, and the boundary between imagination and material reality. And so many of the songs are about growing slowly, as many of the tracks began years ago and evolved over time. I like that big scale thinking. And that's his bright side mix of I Belong to the Sky, getting us into this hour together on the mainstream. Njaw Eskano, Brett Maybe Nick Gyasso, and as always, I'm coming to you from the beautiful Ohio, the Allegheny territory of the Seneca Nation. As I look at the hour ahead, one from Haida Gwaii singer-songwriter Carson Gray. We'll also be enjoying Phoebe Bridgers, tracks from Westerman, a new one to get into the rotation from a recent Gyno guest, my dear friend Chantel Ducart, the talented Sim Sheehan and Sukpyok singer-songwriter, who has a phenomenal new release out. In this first block, Royal Wood in our first new edition comes to us from Cusk and their self-titled debut EP. Be on the lookout for the August 14th The Birds Records release. It's Doom's Banjo that I submit for your consideration and approval today on the mainstream.

Royal Woods, Give It Up, a track that pairs nicely with the first new edition of the hour. That was Cusk with Doom's Banjo from the band's self-titled debut. Again, an August 14th release and a sneak peek at that. Let me know what you think about these tracks. You're welcome to use the chat feature on the full website at mainstreamradio.net. You can send me a letter. The physical address, the P.O. Box, can be found on my website once again, which you should already have bookmarked for quick and easy access. That's right. 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I tend to keep it up to date, and it can be a useful tool if there's a song you heard here. You don't have your phone, your Shazam, or whatever you use to learn what the title of a song is. 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Of course, if there's just a particular playlist that captures your imagination, well, you can listen to it further in depth there as well. So, a lot of great ways to take me and these songs with you wherever you go. Maren Morris and Julia Michaels, Before Too Long. Looking ahead, Misha and the Spanx, their latest. And we'll also be getting in a new one from Chantel Ducart. Her latest project, Chantel and the Dukes of Art, is an incredibly eclectic album that you can learn more about in a recent edition of Gyno. Of course, all of this can be found on the full mainstreamradio.net website. A sneak peek of Phoebe Bridgers' third solo album, Lost Weekend, is kicking off this block. In fact, Lost Boys is considered not only the lead single, but her comeback single as well. There are a number of collaborators on this track, including Jack Antonoff, who not only produces, but drums, plays synths, and the vocoder. Christian Lee Hudson, Blake Mills, Rob Moose, Caroline Shaw, Julian Baker, Lucy Dacus, and Alex G. It's a track for you to enjoy. It's Lost Boys today on the mainstream.

0: At the halfway point of this hour's listening on the mainstream, a shout out to friends who were dialed in the KNVC 95.1 FM in and around Carson City, Nevada. It's good to have you here. And if you're just now joining the party, as always, you can get caught back up at mainstreamradio.net, or you can dive into a whole lot more great indigenous music on live365.com. 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That'll get you listening to the Full Moon Radio in no time. You can even put it on your Apple TV, Fire Stick, or Roku. I've got you covered. Getting back into this block is one from Sacred Paws. I'll join you again after one from Sylvie Crouch. Right now, though, it's Corto Alto's newest single, Go, featuring Vector. Now, Corto Alto, or Liam Shortall's, no stranger to collaboration. In fact, I'd even go as far to say that that's one of the main features of the project. And get this, Liam also makes around 100 tracks for every album, because he says that you're failing about 90% of the time. He, out of those 100 tracks, keeps only 12 to 15. And again, that quote is, you must fail 90% of the time to find the 10% that sets the whole thing on fire. And I think that's exactly what we got with this track featuring Vector on the mainstream.
1: Mm.

Bringing it back from the previous verse. Son of the soil as a crown of clay. Came to the point after serious search. Laffy IG any night and day. Any stage I play, any rhyme I

back. 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

Ani Bojol Kenagwaya, Graham Jones Indigenous Cause. Hi everyone, this is Graham Jones, and you're listening to Native Voice One, the Native American Radio Network.

Sylvie Crouch with Hocus Pocus from the Comic Trip album On the Mainstream. We also heard Sacred Paws, Another Day single from Misha and the Spanx latest EP Visions. It was Smiling. And once again, we kicked off that set with the latest from Liam Shortall, a.k.a. Corto Alto. You get the joke, right? That was Go featuring Vector, a great recent addition into the mainstream rotation. Join me again sooner than later. As always, check those listings as I do broadcast every day of the week. There's no excuse to not be pulling up a chair and falling in love with some new music that sometimes falls under the radar of the algorithms and things like that. That's one of the beauties of the mainstream, all these hand-picked selections. But of course, I can't do it without you. There is just so much going on right now, and I try to keep my finger on the pulse, but sometimes I want to appeal to you. Get those recommendations in, those submissions. If you're a singer-songwriter, you can email me your tracks directly to brett@mainstreamradio.net. There's a lot of reasons to stay in touch. Ombigaze, that's the duo of Adam Sturgis of Status Non-Status and Daniel Monkman of Zune. Stay tuned for one from their first collaborative album. We'll also be enjoying one from Shawnee Kish, but not before the latest from Chantel Ducart. Now, we talked about this song, Cake Song, specifically on a recent edition of Gyno. And she was cool enough to give me some of the background of the modulations going throughout the keys. In fact, she did say that you do use every 12 tones within the song, and by the end of the journey, you're a half step off from where you started. And I like that kind of thinking. And what she said she was setting out to do with Cake Song was to making jazz palatable for the everyday listener. It's a beautiful project with a lot of flavors, including reggae, and again, some big band, some soul, gospel, and this poppy song that I submit for your consideration and approval today on the mainstream.

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Park County Call return from the one and only Samantha Crane and First Aid Kit, a match made in folk heaven, and artists who have a long history together as well. Now, currently, Samantha Crane's on a solo U.S. tour, and a few interesting facts about the First Aid Kit sisters. I didn't know this until recently, that they grew up in a home steeped in music thanks to their father, who was a former member of Swedish rock band Lolita Pop. You might recall that band. Anyway, it kind of blew my mind, and I love learning new things every day, which I'm assuming you do, and that's perhaps one of the reasons why you're tuning into the mainstream right now. I'm Brett Mabee. I'm going to keep it short and sweet. I know. I say that all the time. But seriously, a great hour ahead. Tracks from Reuben and the Bullhorn Singers. Also, my friend Julia Keefe. Bittersweet is coming up before too long, and right now, it's a band that's released at least 10 studio albums. Blonde Redhead's sound has radically evolved over time, and they've collaborated with some of the biggest major underground icons, and they continue to remain active and touring. In fact, right now, you're invited to enjoy one of their more recent works. It's Snowman, keeping you cool from their Sit Down for Dinner today on the mainstream.

Old Crow Medicine Show, alongside Maggie Rose and Lee Oscar, with Beautiful Land from the Union Made release today on the Mainstream. We also heard Bittersweet's The One, and before that it was Blonde Redhead's Snowman from their 2023 Sit Down for Dinner. If you're just now getting here, you're tardy, and as always, the good news is you can get caught back up at mainstreamradio.net. Didn't mean to trigger your PTSD from grade school, but as always, keep in mind that you're welcome to stick around for the entire hour. We have a lot of fun listening to music, and of course, some of the secret spice of the show are the submissions and recommendations that I get from you. I absolutely love hearing from listeners, so let me know what's on your playlist. Get those recent tracks in. We're putting the community back into community radio, one great song and one great listener at a time, which, of course, has me looking at you. As we wind down this first half, the Orquesta Akakon. Also, Ruben and the Bullhorn Singers. That's Ruben and the Dark alongside this powerful Pines remix. Right now, though, we're heading out to L.A. with Whitney Ties Rhea from her brand new album, American Wasteland. It's great to see her and Mike Green touring the country. They had stops in New Orleans and doing a lot of record store promotion, which is a very down-to-earth way, which, of course, Whitney Ty absolutely is. I'm still bummed that I wasn't able to make it out to L.A. for the release launch of American Wasteland. Getting us back into this block, turn it up and sing along, and I'll be back with you before you know it on the Mainstream.

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A shout out to friends who are dialed in to WITH 90.1 FM in and around Ithaca, New York. And as always, if you do have to step away from listening on your favorite local airwaves, might I suggest you check your own favorite station's live stream capabilities. That's the best way to stay up to date with not only this little show, but also some of the other programming that you know and love from local hosts, also community news, weather, pertinent information, which reminds us why AM/FM radio is still continuing to be an important part of our lives. And don't you ever forget that. I'll be back before you know it. In the meantime, tracks from Billy Strings and Métis singer-songwriter Brooke Jodwin. We're going to kick off this block with a slightly different flavor, though, as we're enjoying one from Bonobo. Now, I've been introducing a few from this UK-based singer-songwriter, and yes, his name Bonobo does come as a direct reference to the great ape species which he chose early in his career. Recently signed with Ninja Tune Records, and right now it's the Me and You single, Getting

I do.

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I ain't the sharpest knife in the drawer, but I know enough to know.

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I've been on the short end for too long. But if they gave medals for honky-tonk wars, hell, I'd keep mine in my chest of drawers.

you know the old saying, if you're going to be dumb, you got to be tough. That's Billy Strings from the Jackass Best and Last soundtrack today on the Mainstream. We also heard Burt Jordwin's Slow Down single, and it was Bisiki before that from the Unbound album, and it was Bonobo's Me and You kicking out the set. Thanks for joining me. I look forward to the next chance we have to enjoy some eclectic music together. That's one thing that can be said about the Mainstream here. So as always, if you're a singer-songwriter, there's a good chance you can find a home here in the Mainstream rotation. 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Box 252, Salamanca, New York 14779. I look forward to hearing from you, and as we do get ready to part ways for a little bit, music from the Strokes and this offering from Julia Keefe's Nobody Else But Me EP. It's You and the Night and the Music I Leave You With on the Mainstream.

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Throughout the years, Trampled by Turtles has had a string of monumental successes. In 2004, they recorded their debut album, Songs from a Ghost Town, in 2 days for $800. That should inspire a few minds out there, although $800 in the early 2000s, I believe, translates to about $1 million right now. In 2008, they also hit number 8 on the Billboard Bluegrass charts. They've collaborated with Jeff Tweedy of Wilco in the past, going back to 2022 with Alpenglow. And their latest collaboration is Love is Everywhere, Beware. The great track kicking off this hour together on the mainstream. I'm Brett Mabee. Nyo eskeneke gwego, ongwenyo angi, chochento. Aga jengwa, got ni goyo tiyo wanza gwego, nengam wanisa de, hante wanisa geko. I'm thankful you're well, and I hope there are good minds everywhere, every day. We need some good vibes, and music's a great way to achieve those ends. So, we'll be hearing music from the likes of Unangak and Tlingit, singer-songwriter Nicholas Gallen, and some solo stuff, digging deep into the archives. Also, songs from Zambian rockers Witch, a new one to get into the rotation, from Keyshawn Campbell, the Portland, Oregon-based singer-songwriter who teamed up with Yellow Trash Can. Stick around for more details. We'll also be hearing some BB Buckskin in this block, Paramore before the half is through, and right now, our first new addition is from the New Orleans punk band Twisted Teens. Hand Me a Cigarette's their July 10th release, found on their album Florida Water Blues. Never being one to want to take up too much of your time, we're getting back into the tunes with this newest edition on the mainstream. Enjoy.

BB Buckskin, Surprise Barn Burner, The Cheap Hayok Stomp, her latest single, bringing that block to an end on the mainstream. We also heard Spoons, Guess I'm Falling in Love, going back to 2025, and our first new edition of the hour is from the New Orleans-based Twisted Teens. From their Florida Water Blues, it was Hand Me a Cigarette. And of course, if you're enjoying these songs, you're always welcome to listen deeper on the full digital archive at mainstreamradio.net. 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I'll be back in the second half as we wind down the first 30 minutes. CWI Own, the Cheyenne artist with a distinct stomp style. We'll also be hearing from Seon Kuri and Tom Morello, but not before Paramore, a band who hasn't been quite so active as a unit in 2026. Haley Williams is on a solo tour, and Zach Farrow just released a new solo album, Operator Live in Studio. That features live in studio performances of every track from his 2025 solo record, Operator. So a lot of exciting things happening for the band members nonetheless. Right now, it's their 2022 This Is Why on the mainstream.

to stretch these strings. Some might sing with God. Divinity and hope, enough to smoke. Like this bottle.

As we find ourselves at the halfway point of this hour's broadcast, allow me this opportunity to thank you for tuning in and spending a little bit of your day with me. I cherish this time together, and as always, I broadcast 7 days a week, 3 hours a day. I don't want you to listen so much that you get sick of me, but I do honor all this time that we get together, and it's a privilege to be able to bring you some hand-picked music 7 days a week, or 8 days, if you're talking to Ringo. I'm Brett Mabee, and as always, stick around for the remainder of our broadcast, but if you do have to step away, you're welcome to check things out a few different digital ways, including by heading on over to nv1.org, the full website for Native Voice One, Native American Radio Network. 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In the remainder of our time is music from Seneca lo-fi artist Chauncey Tales. That's the stage name for Clarence Seneca Jr. We'll also be getting in a new one from Keyshawn Campbell. Some Native Pool Boys coming up in this set, but not before the Brazilian-born but Brighton-based psychedelic pop artist Lau Ro. Blending neo-psychedelia with indie rock and Brazilian MPB, Lau Ro's latest project is his self-titled. Enjoy Feel, and don't go anywhere. I'll be back with you one last time on the mainstream.

Hello, this is Adrian Sutherland. What jig inomise kapituik? And you're listening to Native Voice One, the Native American Radio Network.

Balin's 2026 single Swim on the mainstream. Earlier we heard Native Pool Boy's Space Between Us, which is Comme Soleil, and it was former Wax Machine singer-songwriter Lau Roll from his latest solo project, his self-titled It Was Feel, a recent addition into the rotation in a fantastic way to kick off this final half. Sadly, this is the time of day where we do have to part ways for a little bit. As always, though, I do broadcast 7 days a week, 3 hours a day, so check your local listings as there's a good chance you'll be joining me sooner than later. And if you're just not getting enough, you're welcome to reach out to Nola Daves Moses, the distribution director at Native Voice One. She'll be kind enough to get you going with carrying the mainstream on your favorite airwaves. That does just about do it for me. As always, though, have a good day. Be good to yourself and each other, and keep on keeping on with the mainstream. Chauncey Tales before too long, but not before heading out to Portland, Oregon, with a great new track from Keyshawn Campbell, who teamed up with Yellow Trash Can for this July 2026 Desire single. Let me know what you think about it. Stay in touch. You're going to be hearing a lot more of this great tune on the mainstream.

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WTIP has been serving the community since 1998, bringing you local news, weather, information, and entertainment that reflect the personality of the North Shore. Thank you for supporting our efforts.

Now, if you haven't been following along with Peter Gabriel, for at least the last year or two, he's been putting out a new song every full moon, which is something that I can get behind completely, as I have my own full moon projects in the works. For Peter Gabriel, his current OI project tackles topics like humanity entering a new technological era, meaning quantum computing, neural interfaces, and AI. He also discusses artists acting as mirrors for the future, exploring consciousness, dreams, and the boundary between imagination and material reality. And so many of the songs are about growing slowly, as many of the tracks began years ago and evolved over time. I like that big scale thinking. And that's his bright side mix of I Belong to the Sky, getting us into the sour together on the mainstream. Njau Oiskano, Brett Maybe Nik Gyaso, and as always, I'm coming to you from the beautiful Ohio, the Allegheny territory of the Seneca Nation. As I look at the hour ahead, one from Haida Gwaii singer-songwriter Carson Gray. We'll also be enjoying Phoebe Bridgers, tracks from Westerman, a new one to get into the rotation from a recent Gynonk guest, my dear friend Chantel Ducart, the talented Simshien and Sukpyok singer-songwriter, who has a phenomenal new release out. In this first block, Royal Wood in our first new edition comes to us from Cusk and their self-titled debut EP. Be on the lookout for the August 14th The Birds Records release. It's Doom's Banjo that I submit for your consideration and approval today on the mainstream.

Royal Woods, Give It Up, a track that pairs nicely with the first new edition of the hour. That was Cusk with Doom's Banjo from the band's self-titled debut. Again, an August 14th release and a sneak peek at that. Let me know what you think about these tracks. You're welcome to use the chat feature on the full website at mainstreamradio.net. You can send me a letter. The physical address, the P.O. Box, can be found on my website once again, which you should already have bookmarked for quick and easy access. That's right. As always, you can check out the full digital archive there. I tend to keep it up to date, and it can be a useful tool if there's a song you heard here. You don't have your phone, your Shazam, or whatever you use to learn what the title of a song is. You can use the website's digital feature for that very purpose. Of course, if there's just a particular playlist that captures your imagination, well, you can listen to it further in depth there as well. So a lot of great ways to take me and these songs with you wherever you go. Maren Morris and Julia Michaels, Before Too Long. Looking ahead, Misha and the Spanx, their latest. And we'll also be getting in a new one from Chantel Ducart. Her latest project, Chantel and the Dukes of Art, is an incredibly eclectic album that you can learn more about in a recent edition of Gyno. Of course, all of this can be found on the full mainstreamradio.net website. A sneak peek of Phoebe Bridgers' third solo album, Lost Weekend, is kicking off this block. In fact, Lost Boys is considered not only the lead single, but her comeback single as well. There are a number of collaborators on this track, including Jack Antonoff, who not only produces, but drums, plays synths, and the vocoder. Christian Lee Hudson, Blake Mills, Rob Moose, Caroline Shaw, Julian Baker, Lucy Dacus, and Alex G. It's a track for you to enjoy. It's Lost Boys today on the Mainstream.

At the halfway point of this hour's listening on the mainstream, a shout out to friends who were dialed in the KNVC, 95.1 FM in and around Carson City, Nevada. It's good to have you here. And if you're just now joining the party, as always, you can get caught back up at mainstreamradio.net, or you can dive into a whole lot more great indigenous music on live365.com. 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That'll get you listening to the Full Moon Radio in no time. You can even put it on your Apple TV, Fire Stick, or Roku. I've got you covered. Getting back into this block is one from Sacred Paws. I'll join you again after one from Sylvie Crouch. Right now, though, it's Corto Alto's newest single, Go, featuring Vector. Now, Corto Alto, or Liam Shortall's, no stranger to collaboration. In fact, I'd even go as far to say that that's one of the main features of the project. And get this, Liam also makes around 100 tracks for every album, because he says that you're failing about 90% of the time. He, out of those 100 tracks, keeps only 12 to 15. And again, that quote is, you must fail 90% of the time to find the 10% that sets the whole thing on fire. And I think that's exactly what we got with this track featuring Vector on the mainstream.

Bringing it back from the previous verse. Son of the soil as a crown of clay. Came to the point after serious search. Lafayette G, any night and day, any stage I play, any rhyme I say.

Ani, Bojo, Kenawaya, Graham Jones, Indigenous Cause. Hi, everyone. This is Graham Jones, and you're listening to Native Voice One, the Native American Radio Network.

Sylvie Crouch with Hocus Pocus from the Comic Trip album On the Mainstream. We also heard Sacred Pause, Another Day single from Misha and the Spanks' latest EP, Visions. It was Smiling. And once again, we kicked off that set with the latest from Liam Shortall, a.k.a. Corto Alto. You get the joke, right? That was Go featuring Vector, a great recent addition into the mainstream rotation. Join me again sooner than later. As always, check those listings as I do broadcast every day of the week. There's no excuse to not be pulling up a chair and falling in love with some new music that sometimes falls under the radar of the algorithms and things like that. That's one of the beauties of the mainstream, all these hand-picked selections. But of course, I can't do it without you. There is just so much going on right now, and I try to keep my finger on the pulse, but sometimes I want to appeal to you. Get those recommendations in, those submissions. If you're a singer-songwriter, you can email me your tracks directly to brett@mainstreamradio.net. There's a lot of reasons to stay in touch. Ombigaze, that's the duo of Adam Sturgis of Status Non-Status and Daniel Monkman of Zune. Stay tuned for one from their first collaborative album. We'll also be enjoying one from Shawnee Kish, but not before the latest from Chantel Ducart. Now, we talked about this song, Cake Song, specifically on a recent edition of Gyno. And she was cool enough to give me some of the background of the modulations going throughout the keys. In fact, she did say that you do use every 12 tones within the song, and by the end of the journey, you're a half step off from where you started. And I like that kind of thinking. And what she said she was setting out to do with Cake Song was to making jazz palatable for the everyday listener. It's a beautiful project with a lot of flavors, including reggae, and again, some big band, some soul, gospel, and this poppy song that I submit for your consideration and approval today on the mainstream.

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Pot County Call return from the one and only Samantha Crane and First Aid Kit, a match made in folk heaven, and artists who have a long history together as well. Now, currently, Samantha Crane's on a solo U.S. tour, and a few interesting facts about the First Aid Kit sisters. I didn't know this until recently, that they grew up in a home steeped in music thanks to their father, who was a former member of Swedish rock band Lolita Pop. You might recall that band. Anyway, it kind of blew my mind, and I love learning new things every day, which I'm assuming you do, and that's perhaps one of the reasons why you're tuning into the mainstream right now. I'm Brett Mabee. I'm going to keep it short and sweet. I know. I say that all the time. But seriously, a great hour ahead. Tracks from Reuben and the Bullhorn Singers. Also, my friend Julia Keefe. Bittersweet is coming up before too long, and right now, it's a band that's released at least 10 studio albums. Blonde Redhead's sound has radically evolved over time, and they've collaborated with some of the biggest major underground icons, and they continue to remain active and touring. In fact, right now, you're invited to enjoy one of their more recent works. It's Snowman, keeping you cool from their Sit Down for Dinner today on the mainstream.

Old Crow Medicine Show, alongside Maggie Rose and Lee Oscar, with Beautiful Land from the Union Made release today on the Mainstream. We also heard Bittersweet's The One, and before that it was Blonde Redhead's Snowman from their 2023 Sit Down for Dinner. If you're just now getting here, you're tardy, and as always, the good news is you can get Compaq up at mainstreamradio.net. Didn't mean to trigger your PTSD from grade school, but as always, keep in mind that you're welcome to stick around for the entire hour. We have a lot of fun listening to music, and of course, some of the secret spice of the show are the submissions and recommendations that I get from you. I absolutely love hearing from listeners, so let me know what's on your playlist. Get those recent tracks in. We're putting the community back into community radio, one great song and one great listener at a time, which of course has me looking at you. As we wind down this first half, the Orquesta Akakon. Also, Ruben and the Bullhorn Singers. That's Ruben and the Dark alongside this powerful Pines remix. Right now, though, we're heading out to L.A. with Whitney Tyzrea from her brand new album, American Wasteland. It's great to see her and Mike Green touring the country. They had stops in New Orleans and doing a lot of record store promotion, which is a very down-to-earth way, which, of course, Whitney Ty absolutely is. I'm still bummed that I wasn't able to make it out to L.A. for the release launch of American Wasteland. Getting us back into this block, turn it up and sing along, and I'll be back with you before you know it on the Mainstream.

my back to the sun for too long. Because now that I see you, I'm reminded of why we failed. And I just don't want to do that again. Not this time.

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A shout out to friends who are dialed in to WITH 90.1 FM in and around Ithaca, New York. And as always, if you do have to step away from listening on your favorite local airwaves, might I suggest you check your own favorite station's live stream capabilities. That's the best way to stay up to date with not only this little show, but also some of the other programming that you know and love from local hosts, also community news, weather, pertinent information, which reminds us why AM/FM radio is still continuing to be an important part of our lives. And don't you ever forget that. I'll be back before you know it. In the meantime, tracks from Billy Strings and Métis singer-songwriter Brooke Jodwin. We're going to kick off this block with a slightly different flavor, though, as we're enjoying one from Bonobo. Now, I've been introducing a few from this UK-based singer-songwriter. And yes, his name Bonobo does come as a direct reference to the great ape species, which he chose early in his career. Recently signed with Ninja Tune Records, and right now it's the Me and You single, getting Me and You back into this block on The Mainstream.

fool would take. And I've got some habits I can't shake. I ain't the sharpest knife in the drawer, but I know enough to

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I've been left and right and wrong. I walked the walk and I ran my mouth. I've been on the short end for too long. But if they gave medals for honky-tonk wars, hell, I'd keep mine in my chest of drawers. With my IRS bills and divorce papers and all that stuff.

Well, you know the old saying, if you're going to be dumb, you got to be tough. That's Billy Strings from the Jackass Best and Last soundtrack today on the Mainstream. We also heard Burt Jordwin's Slow Down single, and it was Bisiki before that from the Unbound album, and it was Bonobo's Me and You kicking out the set. Thanks for joining me. I look forward to the next chance we have to enjoy some eclectic music together. That's one thing that can be said about the Mainstream here. So as always, if you're a singer-songwriter, there's a good chance you can find a home here in the Mainstream rotation. Send me your tracks to brett@mainstreamradio.net, or you can always send them physically to Brett Mabee, Turtle Island Tunes, Full Moon Radio, P.O. Box 252, Salamanca, New York, 14779. I look forward to hearing from you, and as we do get ready to part ways for a little bit, music from the Strokes and this offering from Julia Keefe's Nobody Else But Me EP. It's You and the Night and the Music I Leave You With on the Mainstream.

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Welcome to Swing Session, a recollection of the music and the music makers of the 1930s and 40s. I'm Bill Burkhart, and on our revolving stage, the songbirds, the nightingales, the thrushes, the canaries. Radio networks broadcast big band music on location nightly. It was not uncommon for the announcer to introduce the girl singer as the canary, the songbird, etc. Inappropriate today, but that was the 1930s and 40s. They were paid less than the other musicians. There was no union to protect them. The leader and the arranger controlled their success by what they gave them to sing. Our Swing Session Spotlight is focused on the young women who forged the link between the bandstand and the dance floor. And we begin with Irene Day, who first sang with Gene Krupa and then joined Charlie Spivak permanently. She married him. But before she did, she recorded this Fred Allert tune. Fred wrote I'll Get By, Walking My Baby Back Home, and others. Here's Mean to Me.

Irene Day and the Charlie Spivak Orchestra. Helen Ward joined Benny Goodman in 1934 and for 2 years set some standards for female vocalists. And then she retired at the age of 20. Listen to Helen sing These Foolish Things with the Goodman Band of 1934.

Helen Ward. She re-entered the band business in 1940. After that retirement, she had gotten married, had children, and so forth. Made some fine records with Gene Krupa, Bob Crosby, and Harry James. Helen O'Connell joined Jimmy Dorsey in 1939 and won the Metronome Magazine Favorite Girl Singer Award the next year. That was a nationwide poll that was taken. And in 1 year's time, established herself as the top-notch vocalist, female vocalist. In this recording, we're going to hear a tune from the movie Footlight Serenade. Now, movies created real demand for dance music, and the bands were quick to exploit them. So Helen O'Connell sings with the Jimmy Dorsey Band, Stepping Out with a Memory Tonight.

Helen O'Connell and Jimmy Dorsey. 52nd Street in New York City was swing alley in the 30s and 40s. One night in 1937, Benny Goodman heard Maxine Sullivan sing a swing version of a Scottish folk tune. He asked Claude Thornhill, who was doing a lot of arrangements for him at the time, to write an arrangement for his band. Then he recorded it with Helen Ward's replacement, Martha Tilton. Listen to Loch Lomond.

Lilton Martha Tilton, with Harry James on the trumpet break in a 1937 recording. Most of the young women singers in these bands were young, 17, 18, 19 years of age, right out of high school. This 20-year-old joined Artie Shaw in 1939. She was to then go on to build a reputation as one of the best of the swing-era band singers, with Benny Goodman and then Harry James. Helen Forrest sings All the Things You Are with the Artie Shaw Band.

Helen Forrest, All the Things You Are. The daughter of a Hollywood songwriter, Margaret Whiting, joined the pianist Freddie Slack's band in the 1930s, and then went on to radio, and then in 1943 began a 17-year contract with Capitol Records, who promoted her to stardom. From 1941, here's Margaret Whiting and the Freddie Slack Band with a Johnny Mercer tune, big tune for them, Hit the Road to Dreamland.

Yes, indeed. Maggie Whiting and Time to Hit the Road to Dreamland. Another Jimmy Dorsey discovery, Kitty Callan, went on to sing with Harry James and Artie Shaw. Here's Kitty with the James Band, and it's been a long, long time.

Teddy Callan with the Harry James Orchestra. As the 40s moved into the 50s and the economics caught up to the big bands, some of the band singers went on to replace the bands as the major attractions in the music world. The recording companies featured the singing artists and put the band in the supporting role. The Canaries and the Songbirds became the stars.

That was trombonist Glenn Miller and his orchestra with an uncommon reading of the Billy Strayhorn tune, Take the A-Train. Take the A-Train was Duke Ellington's theme song, and we more frequently hear that piece performed in an upbeat tempo, not in a sensitive rhapsodic melody. Here's more of the Miller sound, the theme from Tchaikovsky's first piano concerto, which became the popular tune Tonight We Love, followed by Moonlight Cocktail.

He was one of the premier trumpet players of the swing era, played for a while with Glenn Miller's orchestra, and in his later years formed a quintet. Bobby Hackett and his quintet treat us to Too Close for Comfort.

Too Close for Comfort, followed by What's New, and ending with Bright Eyes, trumpeter Bobby Hackett and his quintet. And this is the orchestra of clarinetist Artie Shaw.

We heard clarinetist Artie Shaw and his orchestra with Yesterdays, followed by Octoroon, and the set ended with Frenesi. This has been a Swing Era Retrospective, the music and the music makers of the 1930s and 40s. I'm Bill Burkhart for Swing Sessions.

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Well, good morning. It is Tuesday, July 28th. You're tuning in to Daybreak here this morning on WTAP Radio. I'm Kelly Hawkins, and hopefully you have a great start to your morning. Looks pretty beautiful outside, looking out the window here at the WTAP station. A little bit of some sun trying to make an appearance here as well, and that sun quite orange, and I actually was going to look that up to see if we are in a harvest moon or if that's just a lingering from a little bit of some smoke. We'll see. I'm going to catch up on that in just a moment here as well. But beautiful morning here in Grand Marais, and we'll dive right into the weather here. So it looks like 56 degrees here at the WTAP station and in the Grand Marais Harbor right now as of 7:02 this morning. And taking a look a little farther inland, I'm seeing pretty similar conditions up over the hill, actually. I'm going to take a double check at that. Looks like it's actually just a touch cooler inland, and usually that's

opposite. So I'm seeing 52 up near the Grand Marais Cook County Airport this morning, and then some of the mid to high 50s along the shore right now. So a little bit of some change, but that will flip later in our day. We're expected to reach a high of about 62 here along the shore, and then a high of 76 a little farther inland. So I'm just going to say kind of mid to high 50s throughout the entire Arrowhead region. It looks like 53 up in Thunder Bay, and then pretty consistent all the way down to Duluth, just hitting about 61. So let's check in with our weather reporters actually here this morning, and we'll see where they're starting their morning off at. It looks like we're going to head up the Gunflint Trail first and check in with Eric McDonald. 50 degrees. So yeah, pretty consistent from what I'm seeing on the weather reports here. So 50 degrees in the mid-trail area of the Gunflint, a little farther inland. Sunny conditions, just a little bit of some haze here this morning. And then we're going to head out to County Road 7. Pretty similar conditions there as well. Kind of hanging out in the mid-50s as well. Just a really light, light breeze here this morning as of about 7:03. And do have a report from County Road 7 here this morning that a friend reported a sighting recently of a crested caracara bird up in Grand Portage over this past week. So pretty unique bird that's not common to the area, and had a chance to pop that into Google real quick and see a picture of it. Looks like a really unique, beautiful bird, and might have to take a look. It looks more like a hawk with a really sharp beak and some talons, kind of like a vulture, but technically it's a large tropical black and white falcon, and not common to this area, but there was a confirmed sighting. So anyway, really interesting bird report there. We're gonna head out to Mike Carlson in the Upper Crawfell area here this morning. I'm going to double check that. 0.77. Yep, that's what it's right, what it says. 0.77 inches of rain in yesterday's storm. Mike says now 58 degrees and calm. And then we'll head farther down the shore. We have Mary Brislance in Lutzen on the west end, starting her morning off down there with 57 degrees in Lutzen this morning, 97% humidity. Mary also said she spotted the red squirrels and chipmunks eating the beaked hazelnuts and a new baby bird that was the black-throated green. Mary says, enjoy the day. Good to see the tourists return. Happy Tuesday, everyone. Yes, a little bit busier in town the last couple of days. It seems people starting to arrive, and with campers and boats and the such. And it's going to be a busy weekend as we head into Fisherman's Picnic, starting officially on Thursday and ramping up. And Saturday, Sunday, a busy time throughout town as well with bingo tent and all sorts of events happening, fish toss, parade there, fireworks, all the above. So a lot of things happening the next couple of days. It's going to be a busy one. We'll get to some news and some headlines here. Update on kind of the closures and / reopening of some selected areas with the Boundary Waters Canoe Area Wilderness. Some also updates on just the little knife fire, which we're keeping an eye on here as well, and providing daily updates on WTAP. We'll get an update there as well in just a moment. In addition, some other news. But just taking a quick peek, as I mentioned, wrapping up our weather report here, we do have the National Weather Service is saying a 20% chance for some showers afternoon today, mostly sunny, high of 62 along the shore and high of 76 a little farther inland. And then as we look and take a quick peek into the next couple of days, Wednesday expected to hang out in the low 80s, so 81 as a high tomorrow. Thursday is expected high of 84, same as Friday, and Saturday high of 80. So some really warm temperatures farther inland throughout our week as we enter into the first week of August. And then on Thursday, expected for some additional thunderstorms rolling through the area there as well. Farther along the shore, we'll be hanging out in the comfortable 60s through the rest of the week as well. Well, coming up on Daybreak here this morning, we'll catch up on the latest state and national news. At about 7:20 this morning, we're going to hear from Lutzen Township and Supervisor Dana Johnson following their most recent meeting there on the West End, and a full update. And then stay tuned later on the program here this morning at about 7:35. There was a press conference in Ely yesterday with Governor Tim Walz and Ely officials, state and federal officials as well, to provide an update on just the status and scale of the wildfires right now. And then Governor Tim Walz talked about potential economic aid plans and the impact of the wildfires and the Boundary Water closures and that impact and what they've had on the town of Ely and also across areas and communities across northern Minnesota. So we'll hear a little conversation from Governor Tim Walz talking about that and what it means for state legislators into the near future here. And then also following that, I had a chance to sit down with Cook County Economic Development Authority Director, the EDA Director, Lucas Wakefield, to talk about the role of our local EDA
in supporting local Cook County businesses who have been impacted by wildfires and smoke conditions this summer, and some of the actions and steps that they're taking right now as well. So we'll hear both of those conversations at about 7:35 here this morning. So all that and more coming up on Daybreak this morning, so stay tuned. And programming on WTAP is supported in part by Ampers, a network of independent public radio stations throughout the state of Minnesota. Ampers, diverse radio for Minnesota's communities, online at ampers.org.

0: All right, we'll start off with some news here and just a quick little check-in on the Little Knife Fire, our daily updates that we're sharing here on WTAP. This fire originated in Ontario. It's crossed in the United States, and estimated fire acreage, and this has been pretty consistent, just shy of about 5,000 acres, so it's 4,958 acres. There are a total of 125 firefighting personnel on the Little Knife Fire. It is still being managed by the National Incident Management Organization, or NIMO, and they have now since moved out of the Cook County Community Center where they were staged. They're up towards the end of the Gunflint Trail and staging at Gunflint Lodge, to my knowledge, and in a couple other areas throughout the Gunflint Trail for housing and lodging right now as well. And then as of Monday, yesterday, containment remains at about 49%. And again, that can fluctuate just based on current fire behavior, fuels, and weather. And yeah, that was the latest as of yesterday. Over the weekend, a team of hotshot crews and smoke jumper crews were inserted into the Boundary Waters by canoe, and they are continuing to work on the eastern perimeter, traveling by canoe to improve the portages as some of those control features between lakes. And then in addition, 12 smoke jumpers and two specialized wildland fire modules were also deployed into the southwestern and eastern sides of the fire. So additional crews entered. And then in some news that was shared yesterday from the U.S. Forest Service, the Superior National Forest will implement a partial reopening of the Boundary Waters Canoe Area Wilderness starting Thursday, July 30th. 41 entry points in the central and eastern portions of the wilderness will reopen for day and overnight use. The Forest Service has entered phase two of the reopening process following limited day use access earlier this week. The areas selected for reopening represent roughly 39% or just over 400,000 acres of the Boundary Waters. The Phase 2 list includes all of the same entry points as Phase 1 and also adds several entry points in Lake and Cook counties. There is only one entry point reopening in St. Louis County, which is Trout Lake for day use motor only. In addition, day use motor is also opening on Seagull and Sag Lakes in Cook County. All other entry points will stay closed while multiple wildfires continue to burn in the area. Permits for these entry points have been canceled from July 30th through August 3rd. The Forest Service is working closely with partners to determine when conditions are appropriate enough to reopen, and Forest Service officials said protecting the public and firefighters remains the top priority. In some other news here shared just this morning and maybe late last night, Senator Grant Hochschild and Representative Roger Scraba and the Cook County Chamber of Commerce, along with other partners, will discuss the economic impact of Northland wildfires on tourism and other industries on this Friday, July 31st at 11:30 a.m. at Hungry Jack Lodge up the Gunflint Trail, kind of in the mid-trail area. And again, WTIP will be there as well. And also just a reminder, today is the final day for filing period for city, school board, and hospital board. So the candidate filing period for municipal, school district, and hospital board or hospital district offices will close today, Tuesday, July 28th. The filing period for candidates seeking a spot on the November 3rd election ballot did open 2 weeks ago on July 14th. And in the city of Grand Marais, three city council seats will be on the ballot this year. Three seats on the North Shore Health Hospital Board representing districts 1, 3, and 5 are also up for election, and voters will also elect three members to the ISD 166 School Board. Well, the time is 7:11. We'll get to some news and headlines here from across the state.
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2: Stories from Latino Minnesotans are now woven into a film about Minnesota's history and future. But first,
4: Ely is open.
2: As wildfire conditions improve, local leaders are now asking the state to help northern Minnesota businesses recover from wildfires, evacuations, and closures. At a press conference Monday morning in Ely, Ely Mayor Heidi Omerza wants visitors to know they're open for business.
4: You may not be able to quite get the Boundary Waters experience that you want, but there are a lot of other things you can do.
2: Meanwhile, St. Louis, Cook, and Lake counties downgraded some evacuation zones, allowing some people to return to their homes and cabins. Three zones in St. Louis County and one in Lake County remain evacuation go zones. The U.S. Forest Service has already opened some Boundary Waters entry points for day use this week and will start issuing overnight permits for limited areas Thursday. The last of 15 anti-ICE protesters charged in a federal conspiracy case pleaded not guilty yesterday. Kyle Wagner is accused of conspiring to interfere with federal immigration efforts during Operation Metro Surge. Prosecutors are also charging Wagner on two individual counts separate from the group for allegedly threatening a federal officer and using social media clips like this to call for armed assault on federal agents.
5: Not talking about peaceful protests anymore. We're not talking about having polite conversations.
2: Wagner was extradited from Michigan, where he's facing separate federal charges for cyberstalking and threats. A new contract is raising public oversight questions in Anoka County, north of Minneapolis. Sheriff Brad Wise signed a one-year contract for 10 Flock cameras and a 911 response drone. Had the contract been just $2 more, it would have required approval from the county commission. Flock cameras photograph passing license plates and record where and when vehicles travel. The Flock network shares data with state and federal agencies, creating serious privacy concerns. In the northeastern city of Virginia, on the Iron Range, the hotel meant to turn Virginia's event center into an overnight destination has grown from a five-year development problem into a legal headache. Virginia selected the developer 5 years ago and transferred land worth nearly $700,000 for $1 in 2023. Now, after a revised June 30th construction deadline, Iron Range Today reports only a fence has gone up and the city's contract has no automatic clawback if the project fails. The city says potential litigation now limits what it can publicly disclose. The commute is returning for nearly 900 Medtronic employees in the Twin Cities. Starting in early November, remote workers who live within 25 miles of a Medtronic facility must report in person at least 4 days a week. Medtronic says the change will improve in-person collaboration and operating efficiency, and employees are getting several months to prepare. A new Minnesota assessment will look beyond letters and numbers to how kindergartners communicate, solve problems, and play. This fall, the Minnesota Department of Education is piloting a new kindergarten assessment in 70 schools across 45 districts ahead of a statewide rollout next year. The state says it's not a kindergarten readiness test, but a way to identify what children need as they begin school. The inspiration for a documentary film about Minnesota's Latino history is growing into a community discussion and a tapestry of inspirational stories from around the state.
3: Really, what we wanted to do was something that felt like the start of the conversations.
2: Writer-director Martin Blanco says the inspiration for Nuestro Norte came from more than a year of listening to Latino communities across Minnesota. He wove the stories of five leaders into a film connecting their experiences, contributions, and intergenerational ties to the state.
3: I really hope people watch it and feel a deep sense of kinship with the land, a sense of place and a sense of belonging.
2: The film screens free Thursday, July 30th at Landmark Center in downtown St. Paul. Registration is required at mnhum.org. And finally, Thief River Falls' annual River Fest returns this week, and this year it's actually on the river. After 2 years at the Pennington County Fairgrounds, the Northwest Minnesota Festival returns to Hearts Park along the Red Lake River. Family-friendly events run all week, from a bike ride, a car show, a sunset paddle in the river, to live music Friday and Saturday. For North Star Stories, I'm Zan Holston.
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1: The time is 7:17. You're tuning into Daybreak here this morning on WTIP Radio. And I mentioned that the sun looked a little orange here this morning, so I was taking a quick peek just to confirm if that actually was a harvest moon or if it was just a little bit of some haze here from some smoke. The conditions, it looks like it is not a harvest moon, and it is from a little bit of some haze. So a little bit of some color and a little bit of some orange in the tone and look of the sun here this morning. And I was taking a peek at when the next harvest moon actually is, and it is September 26th. And so that'll be just a little over, oh gosh, almost 2 months away will be the next harvest moon. And then taking a look at just when we had sunrise here this morning, 5:33 this morning, and then sunset will be 8:41 this evening, bringing us to a total of 15 hours and 8 minutes of daylight. Well, in some other news and headlines here this morning, the Star Tribune reports that prediction market platforms Kalshi and Polymarket notched an early legal victory on Monday in fighting a state law meant to ban Minnesotans from making certain wagers. U.S. District Judge Catherine Menendez granted a preliminary injunction that pauses the state law banning the markets temporarily while legal challenges brought by the tech firms and the Commodity Futures Trading Commission wind through the courts. The ruling effectively allows the prediction market platforms to continue operating for the time being while the legal battle continues. Prediction market wagering has exploded in popularity, allowing users to put real money on outcomes like the weather, sports, or pop culture. That has put these sites in conflict with state gambling laws, though the companies and their regulator say the wagers should be regulated as short-term investments and not betting. Minnesota's law, passed earlier this year, would have rendered a swath of activity on the platforms a felony. It also outlawed advertising for and exchanging information with prediction market operators, also would have been a felony. Menendez noted her ruling and those from other federal courts have not been uniform, a point legal experts have raised in saying conflicts over prediction markets will ultimately land in front of the U.S. Supreme Court. In some other news and headlines here this morning, Reuters reports that a U.S. plan for sharing the waters of the drought-stricken Colorado River would require Arizona, California, and Nevada to cut their water use by a fifth in the next 2 years and to make even deeper reductions later. A senior official from one of those states said on Monday that the plan should also include reductions for Colorado, New Mexico, Utah, and Wyoming, the four other states deadlocked over the future of a river that provides drinking water to 1 in 10 Americans, irrigates land producing about 15% of U.S. food output, and fills reservoirs that provide power to over 6 million people in the region. The U.S. Bureau of Reclamation is expected this week to adopt a short-term proposal for Arizona, California, and Nevada, known as the Lower Basin States, to cut their water use by 1.6 million acre-feet in 2027 and 2028 for a total of 3.2 million acre-feet, equivalent to cutting their current allotment by 21%. The cuts for Lower Basin States would nearly double in 2029 and continue through 2036. To up to 3 million acre-feet in each of those years to maintain critical reservoir water levels. The 10-year plan would be up for review every 2 years based on water conditions. The states have been negotiating for 3 years on how to replace a current 20-year plan that expires at the end of 2026. The U.S. Bureau of Reclamation is expected to issue a final environmental impact statement this week, followed by a binding record of decision on Friday. Well, the time is 7:31, and coming up next, we're going to hear from the Lutzen Township following their most recent meeting. Had a chance to speak with Supervisor Dana Johnson. There was a Lutzen Township Board meeting on July 21st, and here to provide an update following that meeting is Dana Johnson, Supervisor for the Lutzen Township Board. Thank you very much, Dana, for carving out some time for us here at WTIP.
2: Absolutely. Thank you.
1: Of course. Well, Dana, during the most recent meeting, there was a lot of discussion about some of the ongoing initiatives and projects that we've been touching on and talking about in previous interviews here for the last couple of months. So let's just start with an upcoming event that's going to be happening more on the West End and any information you can share about this emergency preparedness fair that's taking place in August, I believe.
2: Yeah, it is on Saturday, August 15th, and that goes from 11 to 2 o'clock. So we have everything in place at this point, and there will be all sorts of folks there to discuss different aspects of safety. The first would be protecting yourself from cyber crimes. And we have everything staggered, so you don't have to pick and choose. There'll be fire extinguisher demonstrations, AED demonstrations for the defibrillator. I know there's portable ones around, specifically Grand Marais. And Dr. Katie, the traveling vet, I don't know if, you know, a lot of people know that she is here. She's going to be there to talk about how to prepare your animals during an emergency. Then we have home fire safety, and Smokey the Bear is coming. And Kathy from Shorter Bakery has generously donated sandwiches. So we'll have sandwiches and chips there and other things for the kids. And then they are going to do some drone demonstrations. Also, we will have a silent auction and a raffle.
1: Okay. And this will all be taking place, as you mentioned, August 15th from 11 to 2. What's the location, and is there kind of a schedule posted or available somewhere for folks to look at?
2: We're starting to pass out flyers. It's going to take place at Birch Grove Community School. And again, that's from 11 to 2. So the whole community and visitors alike are all welcome to participate, and we hope to get a good turnout.
1: Okay. And this is an emergency preparedness fair, so just more informational and interactive for folks in a whole variety of different ways that they can prepare for various types of emergencies, it sounds like.
2: Correct. And we'll have handouts, too, you know, that you can fill out or hang up at your home, and so you can discuss this with your family, and just so everybody's ready in the event of an emergency, or if you have to evacuate and all those sorts of things.
1: Okay. All right. Well, top of mind probably for many folks right now, given that we have been talking about the Little Knife Fire and just wildfire response in the last couple of weeks. Pretty timely there, it seems, Dana.
2: It is, unfortunately.
1: Yeah. All right. Well, one of the things you mentioned was about the drone. And I know that's one thing we've been talking about with the Lutzen Township for the last few months. And so any updates there on just ongoing grants or funds or outreach related to that Lutzen Township or Lutzen Fire Department drone?
2: Yeah, we do have year one and two paid for. The Lloyd K. Johnson grant just came in, and that was $15,000. So as I said, year one and two are paid for. That doesn't mean we can sit back and breathe easy because this is just going to be an ongoing thing. So that this cost every year of $25,500 is going to cover bumper-to-bumper warranty if something is to happen to the drone itself. It also does include another drone, and so that way having two, you know, in case there is something else going on in a different part of the county, one of the pilots, you know, or the pilots can be split up as far as I understand. I don't have that information for sure, but that basically is what, it's also the software and cell service. And so this will be an ongoing thing. And, you know, all the work that has been put into this, we don't want to see it go away. So it's just going to be an ongoing grant writing. Like we have talked about, Sharon Hexum-Platzer is invaluable, and she's working so hard on all of that. So anything that we can do and receive is, you know, we're beyond grateful for it.
1: Okay. All right. Well, yeah, more updates, I'm sure, to come in the next couple of months there as well. So mm-hmm. Switching over to an update just on the fire departments, there's a fire truck that they were hoping to secure, and I know that received some funding from multiple sources there as well. Any latest updates there on the process of that fire truck?
2: We are moving forward on that. The promissory note was signed and filed. So we did get a 10-year loan from the county. That was $204,334 at 4%. So, and there are no penalties if it is paid off early. So we've got all of that in place. They had already moved forward on, you know, getting the contract with Rosenbauer, who is building the truck. And so they have 605 days to complete it, but they're very confident they're going to get it done well before that. So,
1: all right. I'm sure more updates on that here in the next year or so as well.
2: Yes.
1: Dana, any other updates that you'd like to share, fire department related or just general township ongoing projects or initiatives?
2: Well, the fire department had the Lutzen Fire and EMS, they had 7 EMS calls and 4 fire calls, you know, and two of those were, one was a structure fire that they assisted in, and the other was a call up to Crescent Lake. And as far as I understand, that was started by a campfire that was not in a designated area. And so we just want people to really, especially with everything going on, just please, please be careful with, you know, what you're doing. I know there's a ban on fires out there right now, but, you know, that doesn't stop certain people. So if everybody can just please be as cautious as possible.
1: Yeah, and unfortunately, that one was a little more isolated to an island, and fire crews and first responders were able to contain that one very quickly. But yeah, a great reminder there.
2: I think that's it for this month. We're just glad to see the rain and hope it keeps on coming.
1: All right. Well, wonderful. Well, we've been speaking with Dana Johnson, supervisor of the Lutzen Township Board, following their most recent meeting. Thanks, Dana.
2: Thank you for having me.
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0: Well, the time is 7:29, and we've gained just a few degrees just in the last 29 minutes since the beginning of daybreak here. We're starting to increase, so high of 57, or right now 57 degrees already here along the Grand Marais Harbor and North Shore area, and then 55 a little farther inland. We've gained just a couple of degrees in the last few hours. And that warming trend will continue, high of 76 a little farther inland today expected, and high of 62 along the shore. Taking a look at some of the storms that rolled through the area, though, I did see quite a bit of some hail throughout northern Wisconsin yesterday. My goodness, there was a massive storm that kind of rolled through the area yesterday morning and then moved across Lake Superior into southern Wisconsin. And I saw some tennis ball size hail pictures from southern Wisconsin area, kind of just north, it'd be northwest of Milwaukee. Yeah, area there in between kind of Madison and Milwaukee area and just south of Oshkosh, and quite a bit of some golf ball size hail that they received in that area. It seemed there was some downed trees and some severe storms that rolled through. But yeah, I had a chance to see some photos yesterday. My goodness, it was quite something. So hopefully, I think there caused a little bit of some power outages with some of those storms across Wisconsin yesterday, but I haven't heard of any reports of anyone being hurt as well with those storms. Well, coming up here in just a few minutes, we'll hear just a snippet from a press conference that happened in Ely yesterday with Governor Tim Walz talking about the impact of the fires across northern Minnesota, the economic impact it's had over in Ely and across the entire area here in Cook County as well, and northern Minnesota. We'll hear just a little snippet of that press release coming up in just a few minutes, about 5 or 6 minutes. And then following that immediately will be a conversation with our local EDA Executive Director Lucas Wakefield, talking about the economic impacts and the role that our local EDA plays and recovery or just support there for our local Cook County businesses. So stay tuned. Those conversations will be here in just a moment.
1: Welcome to 2026 Talks, where we're following our democracy in historic times.
2: You got to get the Save America Act passed. If you terminate the filibuster, everything happens. If you don't terminate the filibuster, only bad things will happen.
1: President Donald Trump called on the Senate to stay in session through its August break and get rid of the filibuster to pass the Save America Act. He says Republicans will lose power without the bill sharply restricting mail-in ballots and requiring strict proof of citizenship to register or vote. Contrary to extensive evidence, the president continues to promote conspiracy theories about widespread fraud and non-citizen voting. Senate Majority Leader John Thune and Republican moderates say the votes are just not there for the legislation or for ending the filibuster. Thune says without a viable plan to change that, there is no point in skipping the 5-week break, and senators need to go back to their states to campaign. The Justice Department is asking the Supreme Court to lift a judge's block on a Trump executive order restricting mail-in voting, arguing it's too early while the Postal Service has yet to implement the order. Judges have repeatedly overruled administration demands that the USPS not send mail-in ballots in states refusing to turn over unredacted voter rolls. Watchdogs warn that the White House may try to use emergency powers to intervene in November's midterms, especially if it looks like Republicans are losing. Rob Weiner, with the Lawyers Committee for Civil Rights Under Law, says it's time for ordinary citizens to help defend democracy.
3: You can be a poll watcher. You can be an observer. You can voice your view that no one will be allowed to intimidate people so that they don't vote.
1: Former FBI Director James Comey has asked the federal judge to toss a case alleging he threatened the president by posting a photo on social media showing seashells arranged to read 8647. Comey argues the phrase, common in liberal circles, means getting rid of Trump and does not constitute a, quote, true threat. For decades, Americans have been in what's called the Big Sort, where people end up living near or congregating with people of similar politics. Now researchers say that's also happening in the workplace, although less intensely. A huge nationwide study of 30 million people in hundreds of occupations across thousands of industries finds workplace sorting is common. But Reuben Hurst, with the University of Maryland, says it's less dramatic than where people live, maybe because work remains one of the few places where people are forced to try to solve problems together.
4: This would suggest that the workplace might actually be a really important and one of the last places in American society where people consistently interact with those that are not like them politically.
1: A new poll from Politico finds Republicans may struggle to campaign on their signature tax bill because people don't know what it did. Nearly half of Americans say they can't explain the one big beautiful bill, and those who can more frequently argue it helped wealthier Americans. A third even say it hurts their bottom line. The House Ethics Committee announced an investigation into Texas Republican Congressman Lance Gooden. The announcement didn't give details. A transparency group filed a complaint against them for failing to report stock trades as required by law. I'm Simone Perez for Pacifica Network and Public News Service.
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0: And the time is 7:34. In some more news and headlines here this morning, the Star Tribune reports that Mike Lindell campaigns for Minnesota's, as Mike Lindell campaigns for Minnesota's highest office, a PAC of creditors is chasing him in court, seeking more than $25 million for his company, MyPillow. A longtime slipper supplier won a $15.4 million judgment against MyPillow in December, while a court awarded Federal Express nearly $9 million in August. MyPillow has also been hit with at least six more court judgments in the past 18 months, totaling $2.3 million. The primary election is August 11th, with the winner expected to face a Democratic ticket led by U.S. Senator Amy Klobuchar. Despite Trump's endorsement, the Republican Party of Minnesota released a statement saying Lindell has serious financial baggage and insists his candidacy could allow Democrats to win not just the governor's race, but also full control of the Minnesota legislature. Lindell has dismissed those concerns, insisting he's electable because he's built a successful business while fighting off political criticism and government investigations. And some more news and headlines here this morning. Measles cases this year have surpassed all of 2025 to become the worst since the disease was declared eliminated in 2000, with cases now in 44 states and the District of Columbia, according to a federal report released late last week. There were 2,318 confirmed cases as of July 23rd, compared with just 2,289 in all of 2025. That is 93% of cases, with for both years being among unvaccinated people, mostly younger than 20. There have been fewer hospitalizations this year, with 151 compared with 243 last year, and no deaths yet compared with 3 in 2025. The highest number of new cases was in mid-January of 2026, when there were almost 300 new cases. The largest number of current cases are in South Carolina, Utah, Texas, Virginia, and Pennsylvania. And in some more news and headlines here this morning, Purple Rain finally has a Broadway date, and it won't be the same show that Minneapolis audiences saw. The Star Tribune reports that on Monday, exactly 42 years to the day that Prince's film premiered, the producers behind the stage adaptation of his film announced that the musical will debut at Broadway's Majestic Theater in spring of 2027. Previews began March 12th ahead of an official April 12th opening. The musical premiered last fall at Minneapolis's State Theater, produced by Orrin Wolf with an acclaimed creative team. But Broadway audiences will see a substantially reworked production following major creative changes. Casting has yet to be announced, and tickets for the Broadway run go on sale in September. Well, coming up next, as I mentioned, we're going to hear just a little part of a conversation with the press conference that was held up in Ely yesterday with a lot of our state and local and federal officials, including Governor Tim Walz, talking about the economic impact of the wildfires throughout northern Minnesota. We'll hear a snippet of that conversation here next.
1: So I know as we're triaging it and you're hearing it, I think that is an important message. We're open for business. You can listen to the guidance. We can stay out of the way of the folks that are doing the fight and still make sure that we're doing the things that we want to do. Coming up here is what people look forward to all year. And the folks who are up here make a big chunk of their money during these summer months that are really important. So hearing that we've got some day paddles going, that we may have a broader decision on overnights on Thursday, we know that those decisions will be based first and foremost on safety. And then that consideration. So the way, and you're hearing us talk about it, triaging this, protecting life, protecting property, containing the fires, but we simultaneously do need to plan for what this looks like. I, again, will thank the legislators. I think you'll hear me say this every time it's flooding or anything else that happens. Minnesota's disaster contingency account is the envy of the nation. If we do not reach thresholds for federal assistance, we have a pool of money that is meant to help cities and counties rebuild their infrastructure, rebuild some of the things they need to do, because this is truly a case of all Minnesotans are in this. This is a place where folks down in Worthington want to help out with the fires up here, because sooner or later they're going to be involved in this. So really grateful for that. And as you heard Representative Scraba say, I have the ability to call a peacetime emergency after 5 days. That is voted on by the Executive Council, consisting of the Lieutenant Governor, the Attorney General, the Secretary of State, and the State Auditor. That will extend for 30 days. At that time, and that would be August 11th, should this peacetime emergency need to be extended for different things that we have, and things like deploying the National Guard, are somewhat of a gray area. But I think including the legislature in this is obviously what the law says. It's exactly what we'll do. I also think it gives us an opportunity to what these two leaders did last week, start setting the groundwork for what an economic recovery package would look like. And I don't know if we're going to need to extend that at this time. But should we get to August 11th, we will talk together amongst leadership about what a special session negotiations will look like. I will just say from my perspective, if there is a special session, it should focus on the fire and the recovery of northern Minnesota, and that's it. And you can do more work next year when you come back. And I think that keeps us focused on what needs to be done. It keeps a lot of the things that are important issues, but it's not the issue that we're talking about here. So again, a huge thank you. Thank you to all of the volunteers. We're going to go visit some of these folks that are out there helping to rebuild, helping provide meals. But just understand that the state is with you. We're watching this. I have to say this too, and listening to each one of these, when we were first opened up the Emergency Operations Center and 3 weeks ago, a little more pessimistic, and I think we've gotten some good weather breaks a little bit, but I don't think we should underestimate. We have got incredible folks out there that have made this happen. That includes the folks in this community that have evacuated, helped their neighbors, but our first responders, our firefighters, at this point in time of fire of this magnitude, in the heat that we're dealing with, the unpredictable nature of it, to not have any serious injuries is a testament to the planning. It's a testament to looking out for one another. So we're in a better spot. We're not done with this yet. I think what all of us need to recognize, and this is a broader, longer conversation, we're probably entering our new norm with, I mean, we were talking about this, 104 degrees in Ely. Is something none of us have ever seen. 110 heat index down in the Twin Cities this weekend. Many of us were talking about you couldn't see out of our houses this morning because the dew point was a record dew point that we saw. And we saw air quality up here in Duluth last week that was worse than New Delhi, India. And those are all things that we're going to have to feel out. How do we all collectively work together? The good news is that this is one issue that binds us. There is not a political, it's apolitical as you can possibly get. Protecting our neighbors, protecting our natural resources, protecting our economic growth. And this is one that we'll get right. So it's my public service reminder to all of the local communities. The mayors are here and all of this. Keep every receipt for everything you're doing. Every bit of overtime for all the folks that are there, your equipment that is going to have to be reconstituted that gets lost, all of that is potentially helped by either federal or state help. And what I say about this is you generate not only great opportunities for people, you generate economic growth for the state. Folks across the state are more than willing at this point in time to help you out here. And I think by keeping all those, we can try and make folks as whole as we can at the end of this. I think that's something I feel incredibly positive about.
0: And that was Governor Tim Walz in a press conference that occurred yesterday in Ely. Coming up next, I had a chance to sit down with our Cook County Grand Marais Economic Development Authority, our EDA director, Lucas Wakefield, to talk about economic impacts and the role that our local EDA plays. We'll hear a conversation about that next. Well, talking about wildfires and smoke conditions, this was a discussion during the most recent EDA meeting there as well, and now happening largely across the county and across the state in response to the wildfires in the Spirit National Forest, the Boundary Waters, the impacts it's having economically in Ely and here in Cook County too. You talked about during the meeting of wanting to collaborate or in coordination with the Visit Cook County or Chamber of Commerce, Linda Jerk, their executive director, about writing a letter to send to state representatives just to share some insights from our local economic and our local business community about the impacts it really is having here in Cook County. So can you talk about that?
2: Sure. So yes, I mean, I'm very confident to all of your listeners that no one is surprised to find out that we're in a bit of, I wouldn't call it quite a crisis, but a period of deep concern and need for action. And that, you know, you've got a lot of entities that have come together and said, how can we work together? I know Linda over at Visit Cook County has been great about saying we were able to do this with COVID. We should be able to do this again now. And I think that that's a really, you know, intelligent, well put framing. And the EDA has been, you know, really open and welcoming to working as closely in a coalition of stakeholders as possible. One of the things that I would ask, you know, your listeners, if you own a business in Cook County that has been affected by these wildfires, please reach out. And you can do so on the EDA's website. There's a submission form, or you could send me an email directly. It's director@cookcountymneda.org. And tell me your story, but also, if you're willing, please share some of your numbers, your actuals. And obviously, we can anonymize this, and it doesn't necessarily have to be, you know, the public knowing your numbers. But while anecdotes are good, and they're a great starting point to pull at people's heartstrings and explain why we need to move forward, in my experience, data is really the gold standard, and what funding agencies and aid agencies are going to want to see. And they're going to say, you know, show me the lost revenue, show me the cancellation, show me all of the pain that the business is going through in numbers, and then we can potentially help. And so the EDA is working alongside the Chamber and Visit Cook County at gathering those stories, gathering those numbers. And I'd really invite anyone who is yet to do so to please reach out, so that we can then work alongside legislators at the state level, as well as potentially outside funding sources at the federal level, relating to this disaster and the way that it's affected this tourist season. So we're working on it. I think that I really am proud to be a part of what appears to be a really great concerted effort amongst so many varied stakeholder groups, with so many passionate people who I believe are rising to the occasion in a really noble and compelling way. So in that respect, I feel really great. But we owe it to our community. We owe it to our businesses and the work that they do, and the way that they give back and support this economy, to try to push and find aid and relief for them moving forward. So I think that there are a lot of conversations to be had. I think that I'm hoping that the EDA can be a champion at the state level to push for certain reforms that I think would make for a more proactive footing going forward. You know, one of the things that I've brought up a couple of times now is my belief that the state should consider setting up an insurance pool that all of the businesses that you know, may be affected by wildfires and lost revenues relating to smoke and other things, or the closure of the Boundary Waters for that matter, could pay into over the number of years. And then any time that you had a major disruption like this, then they could receive payouts. You know, I think something like that over time, but that doesn't help us now, right? So that's something that we can work proactively going forward. But in the interim, I think the only thing that we can do is recognize the damage that has already been done and the amount of the year that has been lost, and then to work for it forward towards resolving that. And I also know and want to applaud people like Linda at Visit Cook County and the Chamber, and the work that they've done to try to dispel the narrative that we're still in the middle of a smoky hellscape up here, and to try to invite people to come back and take advantage of the beautiful area and you know, how beautiful the weather, frankly, has been over the last few days, apart from the thunderstorm this morning.
0: Yeah, well, we'll take the rain. Yeah. Well, Lucas, you touched on some of the short-term work that will be happening internally within the EDA with you, and in collaboration and coordination with Visit Cook County and the Chamber of Commerce there as well. On the longer term, looking out towards years, you know, you talked about during the meeting that natural disasters and emergencies such as this will continue to happen. And we've seen, you know, the scale of the wildfires across this year, enormous, and fire officials are recognizing that as well. Looking out to the long term, what role do you think that the EDA can play in some of the recovery efforts, kind of the internal work that you're doing now? What are some other roles or opportunities that the EDA could play in emergencies or natural disasters such as this to support local businesses here in Cook County?
2: Sure. I mean, so in the immediate term, the EDA has already been in discussions with certain outside entities who are attempting to raise funds to act as a stopgap for a lot of the businesses that are bleeding out and hurt. You know, you got some private entities that are trying to raise funds. And it's likely that as that goes forward, that the EDA may well act as a clearinghouse and sort of a warding agency to pass through those dollars and to track, of course, what was done with them and so forth, just like we do with the business development grant program. But ultimately, you know, the EDA's role with respect to disasters is to ensure that we have as resilient a business climate as possible, to ensure that you don't just get sort of leveled by any one thing going wrong, that you have enough resiliency and flexibility and resources in the system to adapt and overcome, you know, any set of challenges. But that is a very long conversation. It involves policies. It involves regulation. It involves setting aside planning funds. It involves creating a web of strong stakeholders and people that are engaged and ready to come out with the metaphorical, water buckets to help support and to move things forward. That's not something that we're going to be able to put into place overnight. But I do believe that if we put our best foot forward and work together as a community and involve as many stakeholder partners, both in, internally, locally, and at the regional, state, and federal level, that going forward, we can really well position ourselves and our business and the economy here to weather essentially any storm and to do so with grace and dignity and, hopefully in the future. A situation like this where you have businesses who have now lost, a third to, 40% of their business bookings for the rest of the year with outfitters and lodging, that, we can provide ways for them to insure themselves against such losses in the future. I think that's going to be really critical.
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0: And you're tuning in to Daybreak here this morning on WTIP Radio. The time is 7:51, and we just heard part of a conversation there with our Cook County Grand Marais Economic Development Authority, our EDA Director, Lucas Wakefield, talking about economic impacts and some of the role that the EDA plays in the recovery and support there as well. And just a reminder that Senator Grant Hochschild and Representative Roger Scraba and the Cook County Chamber of Commerce, along with other partners, will discuss the economic impact of Northland wildfires on tourism and other industries coming up this Friday, July 31st at 11:30 a.m. at Hungry Jack Lodge on the Gunflint Trail. And again, WTAP is working to, I believe we are a go to a live stream and live broadcast that meeting or that kind of roundtable discussion there as well. So stay tuned. I'm sure we'll be putting that information out here later today. Well, I did have a chance to speak with Lucas Wakefield, EDA director there, about a variety of other topics. We'll hear the part two of that conversation on Daybreak tomorrow, talking about the ongoing sale of the Spirit National Golf Course and other EDA updates. So stay tuned tomorrow on Daybreak. In the meantime, let's see, before we start to wrap up our Daybreak program, we're going to continue to hear some more news and some more headlines here from across the state.
1: For KAXC News, I'm Larissa Donovan with the Up North Report. Weather spotters confirmed a tornado in northern Beltrami County on Friday night. The National Weather Service says the tornado touched down in Debs around 9 p.m., or about 23 miles northwest of Bemidji. Beltrami County Emergency Management Director Chris Muller reports he observed damaged crops and downed trees in those areas of the county, but structure damage appeared to be minimal.
2: We had, quite a few trees sporadically down across a lot of the county, but I was actually just down in the southeast part of the county and some significant hail damage down around Markley Resort on Cass Lake, and sounds like Star Island had some good hail damage and some docks and boats flipped over.
1: Up to 10,000 people lost power overnight after the storm, but crews from Beltrami Electric reported Saturday morning that nearly all service areas were restored. After Sunday's intense heat and humidity in most of the state, which included real field temperatures up to 110 degrees in Beltrami County, humidity is expected to decrease throughout the week. Most of those evacuated due to the Superior National Forest wildfires can return home after changes to the evacuation order Sunday. Megan Buffington has the update.
3: Most evacuations were lifted at 7 p.m. Sunday. Three zones along the Cloquet Line northeast of Ely remain in go status because of the campfire. One zone on the Echo Trail, about 15 miles southeast of Crane Lake, also remains in go status as firefighters continue to clean up trees burned in the Sioux Fire. All other evacuation zones were downgraded one level. Only property owners are allowed to return to the newly opened areas. According to the Monday update, rain has helped limit fire activity, but heat remains in the leaf litter below the surface. Megan Buffington, KAXE News.
1: Grand Rapids-based business L&M Fleet Supply is expanding into two more Midwestern states. KAXE's Emma Crabb has more on the acquisition deal.
4: L&M Fleet Supply is acquiring Family Center Farm and Home, a Missouri-based company with seven stores in Missouri and Kansas. In a news release last week, L&M stated that the planned acquisition is meant to strengthen two companies with similar backgrounds and community roots. L&M also stated that Family Center's existing locations will continue to operate without a name change. The combined company will operate 20 stores in five Midwestern states. Emma Crabb, KAXE News.
1: This weekend marked the 11th Gish Konegewag Powwow in McGregor. Stella Mayerhoff attended and has more.
5: Walking into the powwow, attendees were met with the sounds of jingle dresses, fry bread and oil, and drums. Powwows take place for different reasons. The Gish Konegewag Powwow is a celebration.
6: Ishkunage means to save something or reserve something in Ojibwe. So Gishkunagewag is remembering all the people before us who reserved or saved all of these things that we continue on today, our ways, our traditions, and just being an Anishinaabe.
5: Micha Abed has been returning to this powwow year after year. He says the event draws in some of the best talent from around the country, and that the public is welcome to attend.
6: So try some of the great food, buy some of the great Indian crafts, and view some of the top dancers and singers on earth right here in our little community of East Lake.
5: 9-year-old Dorian Kretzman has been a grass dancer since he could walk. When it's time to dance, his mind is clear.
7: I just think about not dancing.
5: He's here with Teresa Verkenes, who has danced her whole life as well.
8: I'm Dorian's grandmother, and it fills me with pride and joy.
5: More powwows are to come this summer, including the Mille Lacs 60th Annual Powwow, August 14th to 16th. Stella Mayerhoff, Report for America Corps member for KAXE News.
1: That's it for the Up North Report. From the KAXE News Desk, I'm Larissa Donovan, telling the stories of Northern Minnesota through local

And we're just starting to wrap up our daybreak program here on this just sunny, beautiful Tuesday morning. I was taking a look at the Granway Harbor cam, and looks like harbor is pretty calm here this morning, and sun shining, a little bit of some blue skies here, and just a little touch of a haze, but nothing too bad, it seems. Quite a little slow in town. Looks there a couple cars and stuff and people walking around enjoying the beautiful weather. Expected to hit a high of about 62 degrees today here along the shore. And just a little bit warmer, kind of mid-70s up the trail. We'll have a full weather update coming up next on North Shore Morning with Julie Carlson. So stay tuned and catch up on the latest weather and happenings and events and all sorts of things happening. News and coming up next on North Shore Morning. That'll be from 8 a.m. to 10 a.m. And in addition, a couple of things happening here throughout our area. If you're interested, looking for today and into the weekend on WTIP, you can check out our event calendar as well. A lot of things happening in the next couple of days. I think that's going to do it for me here on Daybreak this morning. I'm Callie Hawkins. Enjoy your Tuesday. Enjoy that sunshine if you can. And stay tuned. North Shore Morning coming up next.

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Thanks to Callie Hawkins for bringing us Daybreak this morning. I'm Julie Carlson. I'll be here with you for the next 2 hours of North Shore Morning. In North Shore Morning, we're going to start off taking a look at the temperatures around our region and the forecast through the weekend. We'll also have news from the Associated Press. I don't have any birthdays on my birthday calendar today, July 28th. Is it your birthday? If it is, give us a call. We'll add you to our birthday calendar. Let's see, the sun rose at 5:33 this morning. Sunset will be at 8:41. That gives us a total daylight time of 15 hours and 8 minutes. Tomorrow we have the buck moon. That is our full moon for July, July 29th. So today on today's show, we will have Earthwise, also Northwoods Naturalist with Chell Anderson. That's about 8:20. At 8:30, National Native News, followed by The Best of Ourselves with Marcia Hyatt, North Star Stories. And then we'll start again at the 9 o'clock hour, looking at the weather and the temperatures, as well as the news from the Associated Press. We're having a new debut feature on this day in Ken's Journal. I'm excited to tell you all about that right about 9:10 this morning. And then Lena Stever Sabanya and Aaron Petz will be in to talk about a Cook County Higher Education Scholarship event that's happening this weekend. At 9:30, we'll play Pop Quiz, followed by MN90 and Anishinaabe Moen Word of the Day. And then Jessica Burks is going to be in the studio joining me to talk about Arrowhead Animal Rescue. We'll wrap up Pop Quiz and end the hour with Bird Note before turning the airwaves over to Will Moore with Sidetracks.

Looking around the region, we have 65 degrees, mostly cloudy skies in Ely. Minneapolis is the warm spot, mostly sunny skies, 73 degrees. Duluth has mostly cloudy skies, 64 degrees. Two Harbors, mostly cloudy, 59 degrees. Silver Bay, partly sunny, 61 degrees. It's partly sunny in Tofte, 59 degrees. Grand Portage is reporting mostly sunny skies, 60 degrees. Thunder Bay, Ontario is at 63 degrees and sunny skies. Across the lake, Houghton, Michigan, partly sunny skies, 63 degrees. And just a little bit cooler, 62 degrees, mostly cloudy skies in Bayfield, Wisconsin. Downtown at the harbor, we have 57 degrees. And for the first time, I believe, this year, I can tell you that it is the same temperature over the hill at the Cook County Airport, 57 degrees and calm skies. Today, we can expect a 20% chance of showers this afternoon. Otherwise, it will be mostly sunny with a high near 62. Calm winds becoming south around 5 miles per hour. Tonight, partly cloudy with a low right around 44 degrees. Wednesday, mostly sunny with a high near 63. We're going to have calm skies through the weekend, it looks like. Wednesday night, 20% chance of showers after 1 a.m. Thursday, a slight chance of showers between 1 and 4 p.m. And then again, another slight chance of showers in the afternoon. Mostly cloudy on Thursday with a high near 64 degrees. Looking forward to the weekend. Friday, a slight chance of showers with thunderstorms are possible after 1 p.m. It's going to be mostly cloudy with a high right around 69 degrees. Saturday, partly sunny, a high near 67 degrees. And Sunday, it will be mostly sunny with a high near 63 degrees. Kind of sounds like right in the middle of the road for us as far as temperatures, calm skies, and it is Fisherman's Picnic weekend coming up. It begins on Thursday.

0: It's time now for the news. The Superior National Forest will implement a partial reopening of the Boundary Waters Canoe Area Wilderness starting Thursday, July 30th. 41 entry points in the central and eastern portions of the wilderness will reopen for day and overnight use. The Forest Service has entered phase two of the reopening process following limited day use access earlier this week. The areas selected for reopening represent roughly 39%, or just over 400,000 acres, of the BWCAW. The Phase 2 list includes all the same entry points as Phase 1 and adds several entry points in Lake and Cook County. There is only one entry point reopening in St. Louis County, that is Trout Lake, for day-use motor only. Day-use motor is also opening on Seagull and Saginaw Lakes in Cook County. All other entry points will stay closed while multiple wildfires continue to burn in the area. Permits for these entry points have been canceled from July 30th through August 3rd. The Forest Service is working closely with partners to determine when conditions are appropriate enough to reopen. Forest Service officials said protecting the public and firefighters remains the highest priority. Senator Grant Hochschild, Representative Roger Scraba, and the Cook County Chamber of Commerce, along with other partners, will discuss the economic impact of Northland wildfires on tourism and other industries on Friday, July 31st at 11:30 a.m. at Hungry Jack Lodge on the Gunflint Trail in Grand Marais. From the WTIP News Desk, the candidate filing period for municipal, school district, and hospital district offices will close today, Tuesday, July 28th. The filing period for candidates seeking a spot on the November 3rd election ballot opened on July 14th and remains open for 2 weeks. In the city of Grand Marais, three city council seats will be on the ballot this year. Three seats on the North Shore Health Hospital Board representing Districts 1, 3, and 5 are also up for election. Voters will also elect three members to the ISD 166 School Board. Purple Rain finally has a Broadway date, and it won't be the same show Minneapolis audiences saw. The Star Tribune reports on Monday exactly 42 years to the day that Prince's film premiered, the producers behind the stage adaptation of his film announced that the musical will debut at Broadway's Majestic Theater in spring of 2027. Previews begin March 12th ahead of an official April 12th opening. The musical premiered last fall in Minneapolis's State Theater, produced by Orrin Wolf with an acclaimed creative team. But Broadway audiences will see a substantially reworked production following major creative changes. Casting has not yet been announced. Tickets for the Broadway run go on sale in September. And measles cases this year have surpassed all of 2025 to become the worst since the disease was declared eliminated in 2000. With cases now in 44 states and the District of Columbia, according to a federal report released on Friday. There were 2,318 confirmed cases as of July 23rd, compared with 2,289 in all of 2025, with 93% of cases for both years being among unvaccinated people, mostly younger than 20. There have been fewer hospitalizations this year, 151 compared to 243 last year, and no deaths compared with 3 in 2025. The highest number of new cases was in mid-January of 2026, when there were almost 300 new cases. The largest number of current cases are in South Carolina, Utah, Texas, Virginia, and Pennsylvania. And the Little Knife fire daily update for today. The fire originated in Ontario and crossed into the United States. The estimated fire acreage in the United States is at 4,958 acres. There are a total of 125 firefighting personnel on the Little Knife fire. and it's managed by the National Incident Management Organization, also known as NIMO, who have moved their operations from the Cook County Community Center to Gunflint Lodge towards the end of the Gunflint Trail. Containment as of Monday, July 27th, containment of the Little Knife fire was at 49%. Containment estimates may fluctuate based on current fire behavior, fuels, weather, and using natural barriers like lakes and waterways for containment parameters. Over the weekend, a team of hotshot crews and smoke jumper crews were inserted into the BWCAW by canoe. A hotshot crew continues to work the eastern perimeter, traveling by canoe to improve portages as control features between lakes. 12 smoke jumpers and 2 specialized wildland fire modules were also deployed to the southwestern and eastern side of the fire. AP News on WTIP is made possible by our listener members and business underwriters. 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
1: Vehicle to grid and vehicle to home. I'm Randy Simon, and this is Earthwise, a look at our changing environment. Electric cars can store large amounts of energy in their battery banks that is used to drive the car. But in principle, parked electric cars could be used as mobile energy storage networks. The energy in cars could be given back to the power grid, a technology known as vehicle-to-grid, or V2G. Alternatively, the stored energy in a car could supply electricity directly to a home, for example, during a power outage. This is V2H. There's enough energy stored in today's EVs to power a typical home for at least a few days. In places that offer heavily discounted off-peak electricity pricing, an EV could charge up during off-peak hours and then power a house during peak hours. If lots of cars participate in V2G, it can be used to stabilize the grid and reduce the need for expensive, polluting peaker plants in times of high demand. Only some EVs currently have the required circuitry and software for V2G and V2H, and very few homes are equipped for it. A company called Bidirectional Energy in California is installing equipment for these functions in 120 homes in a state-funded pilot program. The goal is to establish the rules of the road for these installations so that standards can be set, just as they have been for ordinary EV chargers and home backup batteries. Establishing this technology as a mainstream activity will require standardization, and this program is a step in that direction. In a world where electric cars are dominant, bidirectional charging makes abundant sense and will be beneficial to car owners, homeowners, and society in general. Earthwise is a production of WAMC. 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
0: The Cook County Board of Commissioners meets on the second and fourth Tuesday of each month at 8:30 a.m. in the Commissioner's Room. That's happening today. Chickwack intern Lily Burrows takes visitors on a guided tour through the history of Chickwack Lodge on Tuesdays from 1 to 2 p.m. More information at gunflinthistory.org. Drury Lane Books hosts a full moon poetry event from 6 until 8 p.m. This is an open community bonfire where all are encouraged to share a favorite piece of prose or literature. Meet just behind the shop on the beach side. That's tomorrow, July 29th. More information is available at drurylanebooks.com. The West End Al-Anon Family Group meets each Wednesday at 7 p.m. at the Lutzen Town Hall. Al-Anon is a group that supports friends and family members of alcoholics. The group welcomes anyone who has been affected by a friend or family member who has a problem with alcohol. And finally, for July 29th, tomorrow, Northern Lotus Meditation takes place on Wednesdays from 7 until 8 p.m. with instruction in meditation and room manners beginning at 6:45. That's at Two Birds Healing Arts Center in Grand Marais. 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

0: And that was Olivia Dean with I've Seen It. The time is 8:19. You're listening to North Shore Community Radio, WTIP. Chell Anderson is a botanist, plant ecologist, author, and award-winning commentator for her Northwoods Naturalist feature found exclusively on WTIP. Here's the latest edition of Northwoods Naturalist.
1: Chell Anderson is a naturalist and plant ecologist, and she joins us periodically to talk about phenology or what's going on in the woods right now. Welcome back, Chell.
2: Hi.
1: Well, some people know them as bullet hawks. Others know them by a more familiar name, sharp-shinned hawk. Well, are they bullets or are their shins sharp?
2: I would say both, based on a recent experience I had.
1: Okay, want to elaborate on that?
2: Well, sure. Yeah, this is a really, I mean, rare and, you know, just fun, but also literally scary experience in the immediate sense, you know, or in the kind of instinctual sense. I was, you know, out working. I was in a swamp forest, dense cover of conifers, tamaracks, and in some parts with black spruce, so really, you know, pretty dense canopy. And, you know, I'm just doing my thing, and I hear this very loud call, cack, cack, cack, call. And I think, you know, I wonder what that was. And, you know, of course, I'm sure it's not a songbird, but, you know, it wasn't an alarm call that I hear all the time anyway. So I didn't know what it was, but I thought, oh, probably some kind of raptor. But, you know, I couldn't see anything. I look around, and then I continue with what I'm doing, which is kind of poking around. You know, I'm not going anywhere fast. And I hear the call again. I look around again, don't, you know, can't see anything a little bit. But then I do see a silhouette, maybe 40 feet up in a tree. And I can, so yeah, it's a raptor. Still dim light, I have no clue any of coloration. So just based on size, I know it's in the neighborhood of a merlin, but it's not the right shape for a merlin. It's smaller than a broad wing. So I'm thinking, oh, sharp-shinned or Cooper's hawk. But I really can't tell for sure. So, you know, and it's unmoving. So I'm not saying anything anymore. So I continue with my work. And the next thing I know, the jet plane is bearing down on the back of my head, and I was down.
1: Really?
2: Immediately. I mean, just that instinctual response of something is barreling right at your head. I could hear the sound of the wind. I could, and when it went by me, it was the blast in my face of the wind was.
1: You were close amazing. To somebody's nest.
2: You are right. I never saw the nest, but long story short, for the next 10 or 15 minutes, I'm not even sure if it was both adults or one adult, because they would go by and they'd disappear, and then I wouldn't know where they were until they came by again. That was every minute or two, I would get another clue that I was supposed to get the heck out of there. And on one occasion, I had been bent, crouched over, looking at something closely on the ground. And when I was ready to move on, I stood up. And as I typically do anyway, I stand up and then I'm kind of looking around, up and looking around to see, okay, where am I going to head exactly next? And I just happened to stand up and look and see it coming right at my face.
1: Oh, man.
2: All I could see was those two. And I could actually eventually see the color of its eyes. And coming right at my face, and then the upper curve of that really curved bill, just, and it came literally within a foot of my face, and I had no control. There was no way I could have stood there and waited for it to, sure, it would have made its move, but but I
1: dropped,
2: and of course it went by, but just an amazing, what a sound and fury, and I mean, anything would get the message.
1: Well, now their nest must be up in the trees, though.
2: Yeah, they apparently, I didn't spend any time trying to find the nest or whatever, but I talked with a colleague who did his master's work on raptors, and he said, oh, you must have been really close because of the way they were acting. That was his guess anyway. And he confirmed, based on the nesting what I had, the little bit I could find to read about specific nest site choices, that between the two, Coopers and Sharpshin, that it was, given where I was, that it was likely a Sharpshin, not a Cooper's hawk. Because I really could not say, because the looks I had were so so quick. But anyway, so this is a slaty gray hawk. The males of the Sharpshin species are the smallest North American hawk. So between the males and females, a length of 10 to 14 inches. These are small birds. They're orange red bars on the breast. Very pursuit hunters. So these are not the soaring in the sky. They're more like a goshawk and other accipiter flight. So it's, they flap a bit and then they glide. A few wing beats and then they glide. So they build up speed. If you're, they're pursuing something, they build up speed and then they're gliding. And because they have short, proportionately short wings with rounded tips, and then a long rudder-like tail with a squared-off end that's banded, they use that tail like a rudder. So they get up their speed, and they're in these thick woods. That's where they're hunting their prey, which is, I think, about 90% songbirds. They have to be able to follow the evasive flights of their prey. So they use that tail like a rudder, and they can really dart around, incredibly acrobatic flyers. They also go after insects and mice, but they're going to be using stealth, hiding out in the thick cover, because they're definitely a forest bird during the breeding season. They have to move through other habitats in the migration, but they're definitely a forest bird, and they are going to hide out somewhere and wait to see something that's unaware and then take off after it in pursuit. They are a big part of our migrating raptors in the fall. So I think the highest count, day count, for at Hawk Ridge for Sharpshin is a little over 2,000 birds.
1: Really?
2: In October. Wow. Definitely a denizen of our beautiful, mostly unfragmented forest habitats. These are birds that are strongly attached to that. They will, in more open country, so migration, or maybe if they'll hunt, you know, even in the breeding season on the edge of a forest, you know, mm-hmm. they're living in the forest, but they'll hunt along the edge. And I guess where there's some kind of gently undulating surface, they will fly within just a few feet of the ground, staying kind of below the radar. So like flying under the mm-hmm. radar, another amazing neighbor.
1: And very impressive.
2: Forest. Yeah.
1: It's pretty hard really not impressive. To be impressed by a Sharpshin. Yeah. Chell Anderson regularly updates us with the goings-on in our woods and waters. Thanks for bringing us up to date on sharp-shinned hawks.
2: You're very welcome.
0: Once again, that was naturalist Chell Anderson. Northwoods Naturalist with Chell Anderson is an original WTIP feature created to honor the Quetico Superior ecosystem, sustaining life and all its communities in this region for 12,000 years.
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1: Welcome to The Best of Ourselves with leadership and life coach Marcia Hyatt.
2: Things shouldn't be this way. They shouldn't be this way. I shouldn't be this way. Think of a specific instance in your life where you felt this frustration with someone, something, or yourself. What do you notice in your body as you dwell on this unacceptable thing? Recently, I found myself unable to accept the reality of a situation. My body tensed, my gut churned with anxiety, and I felt an urgent need to rectify the situation, or at least assign blame. I recognized my own contribution to the struggles of a project that had been floundering for some time, and was now at risk of failure, and this was a project I cared about deeply. The weight of my inaction left me feeling ashamed and inadequate. This was unacceptable, I thought, and I threw myself into frantic efforts to fix it. Thankfully, after a meeting, I took a moment to step outside to clear my head with a walk. As I moved, I became aware of the heaviness I carried, the impulse to assign fault, and the frenetic energy driving my actions. I paused, took several breaths, and began to explore my reaction. What was going on? What if I could accept the reality of the situation as it was? This meant acknowledging not only the struggle of the project, but also my emotional response. I was grappling with feelings of shame, embarrassment, and a fear of failure. Acceptance didn't equate to passivity. Rather, it meant facing my emotions head on and finding a more grounded approach to action. From this place of acceptance, I could engage with the situation from a calmer, more deliberate standpoint, able to respond thoughtfully rather than react impulsively. Acceptance is indeed the first pivotal step towards change. A concept that may seem counterintuitive, yet rings true time and time again. In my coaching conversations, I often encounter clients who want to fix themselves, get rid of some undesirable emotion like anxiety. However, the path to transformation begins not with resistance, but with acknowledging and accepting what is present. Consider a client who comes to me with anxiety. Initially, they may resist the notion that accepting that uncomfortable emotion is the right way to go. They want a quick fix. It's a natural response. None of us relish feeling distressing feelings. But as Christopher Germer said, whatever we repress goes in the basement and lifts weights and comes back even stronger. The paradox lies in embracing what we wish to discard. By fully acknowledging and accepting our internal experiences as well as external challenges, we create the space for understanding and growth. Rejecting reality only perpetuates our struggles, while acceptance allows us to operate from a place of wisdom and clarity. So the next time you encounter something unacceptable, a person, a situation, or something in yourself, try an experiment. Pause and notice what's going on. What are the stories I am telling myself? What's the reaction in my body? And don't give in to the impulse to make it right or wrong. We do what we do for reasons that made sense to us at one point. The person you find acceptable does what they do for reasons that make sense to them. And of course, life doesn't always go according to plan. Whatever it is you're facing, pause. Take 3 deep breaths and get curious. What is happening here? What would it be like to bring a bit of compassion to myself or others? And if I find it hard to do, if it doesn't turn out that I can access curiosity or compassion, don't judge that either. Just notice how hard it is to be curious. Offer yourself or others some grace. As psychologist Nathaniel Brandon wisely stated, Awareness precedes change, but it is acceptance that propels us forward.
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3: 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Sawmill tours at Headstrom Lumber are held during the summer on Thursdays at 10 a.m. and 1 p.m. Tours are led by Steve Robertson, a recently retired interpreter for the U.S. Forest Service. Tours require a reservation, and reservations can be made at headstromlumber.com. The Grand Marais Farmers Market is held on Thursdays from 4:30 to 6 p.m. This week, the market will be held in the parking lot of St. John's Church on 5th Street. The market is operated as a partnership between the Northwoods Food Project, the Cook County Community Center, and Cook County U of Minnesota Extension. The Finland Farmers Market is also held on Thursdays from 5 until 6:30 p.m. at the Claire Nelson Center Pavilions. And the Cook County Historical Society hosts the 4th annual Stories That Matter, Women of Cook County event at the Johnson Heritage Post Art Gallery on Thursday, July 30th, from 5:30 until 6:30 p.m. This year will feature stories from local photographer Maud Tofty, who was a teacher in Grand Marais and a hobby photographer who took photos for the Cook County News Herald. Due to the popularity of this event, advanced reservations will be required. More information and registration are available at cookcountyhistory.org. You can find these events and announcements and more on our website, WTIP.org.
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7: Ely is open.
5: As wildfire conditions improve, local leaders are now asking the state to help northern Minnesota businesses recover from wildfires, evacuations, and closures. At a press conference Monday morning in Ely, Governor Tim Walz said the state is working on an economic recovery package and that he's not ruling out a special legislative session to pass it. For now, Ely Mayor Heidi Omerza wants visitors to know they're open for business.
7: You may not be able to quite get the Boundary Waters experience that you want, but there are a lot of other things you can do.
5: Meanwhile, St. Louis, Cook, and Lake counties downgraded some evacuation zones, allowing some people to return to their homes and cabins. Three zones in St. Louis County and one in Lake County remain evacuation go zones. The U.S. Forest Service has already opened some Boundary Waters entry points for day use this week and will start issuing overnight permits for limited areas Thursday. The last of 15 anti-ICE protesters charged in a federal conspiracy case pleaded not guilty yesterday. Kyle Wagner is accused of conspiring to interfere with federal immigration efforts during Operation Metro Surge. Prosecutors are also charging Wagner on two individual counts separate from the group for allegedly threatening a federal officer and using social media clips like this to call for armed assault on federal agents.
8: Not talking about peaceful protests anymore. We're not talking about having polite conversations.
5: Wagner was extradited from Michigan, where he's facing separate federal charges for cyberstalking and threats. A new contract is raising public oversight questions in Anoka County, north of Minneapolis. Sheriff Brad Wise signed a one-year contract for 10 flock cameras and a 911 response drone. Had the contract been just $2 more, it would have required approval from the county commission. Flock cameras photograph passing license plates and record where and when vehicles travel. The flock network shares data with state and federal agencies, creating serious privacy concerns. In the northeastern city of Virginia, on the Iron Range, the hotel meant to turn Virginia's event center into an overnight destination has grown from a five-year development problem into a legal headache. Virginia selected the developer 5 years ago and transferred land worth nearly $700,000 for $1 in 2023. Now, after a revised June 30th construction deadline, Iron Range Today reports only a fence has gone up and the city's contract has no automatic clawback if the project fails. The city says potential litigation now limits what it can publicly disclose. The commute is returning for nearly 900 Medtronic employees in the Twin Cities. Starting in early November, remote workers who live within 25 miles of a Medtronic facility must report in person at least 4 days a week. Medtronic says the change will improve in-person collaboration and operating efficiency, and employees are getting several months to prepare. A new Minnesota assessment will look beyond letters and numbers to how kindergartners communicate, solve problems, and play. This fall, the Minnesota Department of Education is piloting a new kindergarten assessment in 70 schools across 45 districts ahead of a statewide rollout next year. The state says it's not a kindergarten readiness test, but a way to identify what children need as they begin school. The inspiration for a documentary film about Minnesota's Latino history is growing into a community discussion and a tapestry of inspirational stories from around the state.
6: Really, what we wanted to do was something that felt like the start of the conversations.
5: Writer-director Martin Blanco says the inspiration for Nuestro Norte came from more than a year of listening to Latino communities across Minnesota. He wove the stories of five leaders into a film connecting their experiences, contributions, and intergenerational ties to the state.
6: I really hope people watch it and feel a deep sense of kinship with the land, a sense of place and a sense of belonging.
5: The film screens free Thursday, July 30th at Landmark Center in downtown St. Paul. Registration is required at mnhum.org. And finally, Thief River Falls' annual River Fest returns this week, and this year it's actually on the river. After 2 years at the Pennington County Fairgrounds, the Northwest Minnesota Festival returns to Hearts Park along the Red Lake River. Family-friendly events run all week, from a bike ride, a car show, a sunset paddle in the river, to live music Friday and Saturday. For North Star Stories, I'm Zan Holston.
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And we've got a lot of music going on in the area tonight, Tuesday night at North Shore Winery from 4:30 to 6:30 p.m. Eric Frost will be playing. At Up Yonder from 6 until 8, it's Open Stage hosted by Pete Kay. Emma Tweeten will be playing at the Raven's Nest at the Gunflint Tavern tonight, 6 until 9. Pat Eliason will be at Charlie's Alpine Bistro, 6:30 to 9 p.m. And it'll be community singing at the Log Cabin at the Grand Marais Community Center. Tomorrow, Wednesday, July 29th, you can catch Michelle Miller at Stone's Throw Room at East Bay Suites at 5 o'clock. Joe Pollock will be playing the Raven's Nest at the Gunflint Tavern at 6 o'clock. And Pete Cavanaugh will be at Bluefin Grill in Tofty at 8 p.m. The time is 9 o'clock, and you're listening to North Shore Community Radio, broadcasting at 90.7 FM WTIP Grand Marais, 90.1 FM WGPO Grand Portage, 89.1 FM WKEK Gunflint Lake, and on the web at WTIP.org. Stay tuned now for the second hour of North Shore Morning.

Good morning. It is Tuesday, July 28th, 2026. You're listening to North Shore Community Radio. I'm Julie Carlson. I'll be here with you for the next hour to bring you North Shore Morning. I don't have anybody on my birthday calendar today, but if it's your birthday, I have an idea for you. It is National Water Park Day, National Milk Chocolate Day, and National Hamburger Day. So if you go out and play in the water, have a hamburger for lunch, followed by something milk chocolate, you've got all the bases covered. And even if it's not your birthday, you could go play in the water, have a hamburger, and have some chocolate as well. The next hour on North Shore Morning, we are going to take a look at the weather, take a look at the local and news from the Associated Press. We'll have Science in the Sea, and we have, for the very first time, Ken's Journal. This is Ken Hoffman's Journal. That'll be coming up right after the news. Right about 9:20, Lena Stever-Savanya and Aaron Petz will be in from Cook County Higher Education talking about a travel scholarship event that is happening this weekend. At 9:30, pop quiz, followed by MN90 and Anishinaabe Mohan Word of the Day. At 9:40, Jessica Burks from Arrowhead Animal Rescue will be coming in with an update. We'll wrap up pop quiz after that and leave you at with Bird Note right before the 10 o'clock hour when it's time for Sidetracks with Will Moore. Looking at temperatures around the region, Ely is reporting 67 degrees, mostly cloudy skies. It's 75 and mostly sunny in Minneapolis. Duluth, you are at 65, mostly cloudy skies. Two Harbors, mostly sunny, 62. Mostly sunny in Silver Bay, 63 degrees. Tofte is reporting mostly sunny skies, 61 degrees. It's mostly sunny in Grand Portage, 63 degrees. 67 in Thunder Bay, Ontario, sunny skies. Across the lake in Houghton, Michigan, mostly cloudy skies, 65 degrees. And Bayfield, Wisconsin is reporting partly sunny skies, 64 degrees. It's currently 52 degrees.

is at the Bay of Grand Marais, and it has warmed up to 66 degrees over the hill at the airport. In downtown Grand Marais, today we are expecting a 20% chance of showers this afternoon. Otherwise, it will be mostly sunny with a high near 62 degrees and calm winds. Tonight, partly cloudy with a low right around 44 degrees. Wednesday, mostly sunny with a high near 63 degrees. Thursday, a slight chance of showers between 1 and 4 p.m. And then that will continue with a slight chance of showers and thunderstorms after 4 p.m. Mostly cloudy with a high near 64 degrees. That's the first day of Fisherman's Picnic Thursday. Friday, we have a slight chance of showers with thunderstorms possible after 1 p.m. Mostly cloudy skies with a high near 69 degrees. And looking forward to the weekend, Saturday, partly sunny, high near 67 degrees. And Sunday, mostly sunny with a high near 63 degrees. The sun rose this morning at 5:33. Sunset will be at 8:41. That gives us a total daylight time of 15 hours and 8 minutes. We have a waxing gibbous moon, and the full strawberry buck moon will be tomorrow, July 29th.

In news, the Superior National Forest will implement a partial reopening of the Boundary Waters Canoe Area Wilderness starting Thursday, July 30th. 41 entry points in the central and eastern portions of the wilderness will reopen for day and overnight use. The Forest Service has entered Phase 2 of the reopening process following limited day use access earlier this week. The areas selected for reopening represent roughly 39%, or just over 400,000 acres, of the BWCAW. The Phase 2 list includes all the same entry points as Phase 1 and adds several entry points in Lake and Cook counties. There is only one entry point reopening in St. Louis County, and that's Trout Lake for day-use motor only. Day-use motor is also opening on Seagull and Saginaw Lakes in Cook County. All other entry points will stay closed while multiple wildfires continue to burn in the area. Permits for these entry points have been canceled from July 30th through August 3rd. The Forest Service is working closely with partners to determine when conditions are appropriate enough to reopen, Forest Service officials said. Protecting the public and firefighters remains the highest priority. Senator Grant Hochschild, Representative Roger Scraba, and the Cook County Chamber of Commerce, along with other partners, will discuss the economic impact of Northland fires on tourism and other industries. That's Friday, July 31st at 11:30 a.m. at Hungry Jack Lodge on the Gunflint Trail in Grand Marais. From the WTIP newsroom, the candidate filing period for municipal, school district, and hospital district offices will close today, Tuesday, July 28th. The filing period for candidates seeking a spot on the November 3rd election ballot opened on July 14th and remains open for 2 weeks. In the city of Grand Marais, 3 city council seats will be on the ballot this year. 3 seats on the North Shore Health Hospital Board representing Districts 1, 3, and 5 are also up for election. Voters will also elect 3 members to the ISD 166 School Board. Purple Rain finally has a Broadway date, and it won't be the same show Minneapolis audiences saw. The Star Tribune reports on Monday, exactly 42 years to the day that Prince's film premiered, the producers behind the stage adaptation of his film announced that the musical will debut at Broadway's Majestic Theater in spring of 2027. Previews begin March 12th ahead of an official April 12th opening. The musical premiered last fall at Minneapolis's State Theater, produced by Orrin Wolf with an acclaimed creative team. But Broadway audiences will see a substantially reworked production following major creative changes. Casting has not yet been announced, but tickets for Broadway run go on sale in September. And finally, measles cases this year have surpassed all of 2025 to become the worst since the disease was declared eliminated in 2000, with cases now in 44 states and the District of Columbia, according to a federal report released Friday. There were 2,318 confirmed cases as of July 23rd of this year, compared with 2,289 cases in all of 2025. With 93% of cases for both years being among unvaccinated people, mostly younger than 20. There have been fewer hospitalizations this year, 151 compared to 243 last year, and no deaths yet compared with 3 in 2025. The highest number of new cases was in mid-January, when there were almost 300 new cases. The largest number of current cases are in South Carolina, Utah, Texas, Virginia, and Pennsylvania. AP News on WTIP is made possible by our listener members and business underwriters.

0: Exploring science in the sea. Listening to the rhythm of the falling rain is one of life's simple pleasures and an inspiration for music, poetry, and much more. And in recent years, it's become a source of knowledge for scientists who study our changing climate. They're listening to the rain as it falls on the ocean, providing a more complete picture of Earth's water cycle. Water evaporates from the ocean's surface. It forms clouds which produce rainfall over land or other parts of the ocean. This cycle can be changed by Earth's warming climate. Understanding just how it changes requires a detailed knowledge of ocean rainfall, where, how much, and how fast. But there aren't many rain gauges in the open ocean, so rainfall is hard to track. Satellites provide some help, but they can't see the entire ocean's surface at once. So scientists have started listening to the rain. That reveals where the rain is falling and the length of each storm or shower. It also reveals the intensity of the rain, because different rainfall rates and raindrop sizes produce their own distinctive sounds. Scientists have placed microphones on existing instrument packages. Some of them are anchored to the ocean floor. Others bob up and down through the water column, sampling conditions from the surface down to thousands of feet. Test runs have provided good results, so there are plans to expand the research to thousands of platforms, listening to the patter of raindrops throughout the world's oceans. Science in the Sea is a production of the University of Texas Marine Science Institute and is available as a weekly podcast at scienceinthesea.org. I'm Holly Brawley.
1: WTIP is happy to debut a new feature called On This Day in Ken's Journal. Fans of Molly Hoffman's field notes know that she was often joined by her husband Ken and their dogs. What many people don't know is that Ken kept detailed journals about their adventures from 1981 to 2011, quietly recording the naturalist history of the North Shore over a span of 30 years. In the early journals, Ken and Molly lived in the Poplar Lake area on the Gunflint Trail, where he writes about visiting with neighbors Lydia Miller, Carl and Luana Brandt of Norwester Lodge, and a number of other friends. The journals are a daily account of the birds, plants, animals, and weather conditions they observed, and often include Ken's notes about their work as registered surveyors here in Cook County. Over the next year, WTIP will share Ken's written words in the voices of community members, friends, and neighbors who knew the Hoffmans, beginning with selections from 1981 and 1982. Segments are produced by Stacy Droulard and feature original music composed and performed by Barb Levine. Here's the first segment.
2: Ken and Molly Hoffman were local surveyors and naturalists known for their knowledge of wild birds and plants. Ken carefully recorded their daily observations in his journals, quietly documenting 30 years of naturalist history on the North Shore.
3: From the pages of Ken Hoffman's journal, this is Bob Shannon. July 17, 1981, Leo Lake on the Gunflint Trail. On his birthday, Ken writes, "Up till 1 a.m., finally saw last part of moon eclipse as skies began to clear. Ken is 41, Molly is 34. Warm, humid morning. Boreal chickadee troop moving through the area. Magnolia warbler singing early. Went to check northern three-toed woodpecker nest hole, and then to the Brule Burn."
4: This is Yaffa Napadensky. Molly adds, "No activity near northern three-toed woodpecker hole. Thunderstorms moving through and rain was sometimes heavy. Picked just a few strawberries for Ken's birthday. 14939 Gunflint Trail celebration cheesecake, but were forced to head home because of lightning, thunder, and rain. Carl Brandt stopped by, and the three of us went to Lydia's, where Luana joined us later. We had sponge cake and cheesecake and a good time. Ken does not want to make a big deal about his getting registered. Humid and uncomfortable all afternoon and evening. Small rainbow briefly. Doing lettering on Norwester sign. Nighthawks flying about.
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0: Oh, Neil Diamond, forever in blue jeans. The time is 9:20 and you're listening to North Shore Community Radio. Joining me in the studio today, I have two ladies. Cook County Higher Education provides education, training, access, and support based in Cook County, Minnesota. CCHE's Student Services Coordinator, Lena Stever-Sabana, and ISD's Spanish teacher, Aaron Petz-Jaguer, are here to tell us about a new scholarship opportunity, an event happening over the weekend. Welcome. Thank you for coming in.
1: Morning.
2: Good morning. Thanks for having us.
0: Absolutely. Well, we're going to start talking about the brand new Vamos Scholarship. Did I say that right?
2: Yeah, it's the Vamos Scholarship. So we're just launching it this weekend. I'm super excited. Cook County Higher Ed has agreed to house the scholarship, and it'll be an opportunity for high school students who want to travel on the Spanish language and culture trips that we offer every 2 years to apply for some money. It'll be a sliding scale income-based scholarship. And they'll be able to use that money for the trip.
0: Okay, so this is for high school students only?
2: Yeah, for local and, high school students.
0: And do they need to be taking Spanish?
2: The requirement that I do ask is that students have had 1 year of Spanish before we travel. So either the year that we are traveling on the trip or a previous year.
0: Okay, so it's intended for high school students. And how do they apply? Maybe Lena. How do they apply?
1: Sure. Yeah. When the application becomes available, it will be on our website. As of right now, it's not up there because we're in the development stages of it. So we're still doing like fundraising and things like that. But we are going to house it on the scholarships page of our website.
0: Perfect.
1: Which is, myCCHE.org/scholarships.
0: Okay, so Aaron, when is the next opportunity for students to travel to a Spanish-speaking country?
2: Yeah, great question. So the next opportunity is Costa Rica in 2028. We just went to Spain this previous spring, and WTIP actually did an awesome piece, a reflective piece with student voices on their trip. So that's on the website if anyone wants to check that out. And then, yeah, so the idea is we're doing these trips every 2 years. So any student in high school who is interested in traveling and having that experience will have two different opportunities to think about if they want to go ahead and commit. So Costa Rica 2028 is our next.
0: Costa Rica 2028. That sounds great. And is the particular focus of these trips speaking the language, or is it learning about the culture?
2: Yeah, it's kind of both things. I ask that students, well, all of us use the language just because I think that's a good way to connect with people wherever you are, and a good way to be respectful when you're traveling internationally. Of course, I'm the Spanish teacher too. So it's just such a wonderful opportunity for students to apply the language that they've been learning in the classroom in a real world setting. And so, yes, language is definitely a focus, meeting locals, experiencing the culture. In Costa Rica, the itinerary is very outdoor-based, so actually I think a really good fit for what our students are used to here. Of course, it's in a very different jungle setting, but we're doing things like kayaking, whitewater rafting, lots of different sort of nature and animal watching, that sort of thing, so...
0: Okay, so fun and educational. And I'm guessing that you will be on that trip, Aaron.
2: Yeah, so for the next trip, I am the group leader, yep.
0: Okay, mm-hmm. Are there any other people that will be joining you to lead the group?
2: There is, as of now, one other chaperone. So they're school-sponsored trips, so we have other school teachers involved. Amanda Beal, I believe, is planning on being the chaperone for this trip. And depending on we have quite a large number of people signed up. We have 19 students already, which is over 10% of our high school.
0: Wow.
2: And so we may need one more teacher chaperone, but we don't have that allocated yet.
0: Okay, so back to that scholarship. there's an event that's happening at Voyager this weekend.
2: Yes.
0: Tell us about that. Tell us about the event.
2: Yeah. So this weekend, Voyager Brewing has partnered with us to offer us space. So the event is a silent auction featuring local artists and experiences from different businesses locally. That auction will be 12 to 3 on Saturday. And yeah, we just hope that people will come by, you know, grab a beverage or lunch or something like that and check out what we've got to offer. We've got pieces from Heidi Sabanya, Hannah Palmalaki, lots of other local artists, and sauna and dining experiences, all kinds of stuff. So,
0: okay. Well, and so this is going towards the scholarship fund. How else is the scholarship fund going to be funded?
1: People can feel free to make donations. They can do that directly to CCHE. And we just kind of hope to keep working on it as time goes by. As Aaron said, the trip isn't until 2028, so not this coming school year, but the following. So we have some time. And I just want to note that the scholarship won't be made available until closer to. So it'll be probably made available the year of the trip. So that would probably be fall of 2027. Or maybe in the summer of next summer. Like, yes, that would be when the scholarship starts opening up.
0: And then that's when the students can apply for it?
1: That's when they can apply. And so then that would then go towards the 2028 trip.
0: Okay, but it sounds like the students are already excited about it.
1: Yeah.
0: If 19 are already thinking of going.
1: Yeah.
0: Right?
2: Yeah, absolutely.
1: We have some time to try to, you know, support those students who need it. So that's kind of the goal.
0: Wonderful. That's great. We're talking with Lena Stever-Sabanya, Student Services Coordinator at Kokoni Higher Education, and Aaron Petz-Jaguer. Jaguer, ISD 166 Spanish teacher. Is there anything else that you'd like to add?
2: You know, I think a lot of people in our community are familiar with a couple decades ago, our school had a really robust international travel program with teachers like Karen Neal and Anne-Marie Marchand. There were trips every couple of years. And so many different people, including myself in this community.
1: And me.
2: And Lena, too. Yes. You know, maybe had their first experience traveling abroad in that educational travel setting. So I know that's been incredibly impactful for me. And in my conversations with community members, I'm just so excited to be able to offer that to today's students and have that be part of something. Because I think there was a period of about 15 years where the school didn't have those trips offered. So it's just kind of an exciting thing that students are able to have now. So
0: that sounds great. The event, let's give the details of the event one more time. Voyager Brewing this weekend.
2: Yep. Saturday, 12 to 3 at Voyager Brewing. Come check out the art. It'll be in kind of the brewing area inside.
0: Wonderful. Anything else that you'd like to add?
1: If you have any questions, feel free to reach out to Aaron, but you can also reach out to me at CCHE, which you can find my contact information all over our website. That's myCCHE.org.
0: Wonderful. Thanks so much for joining us today.
1: Thank you.
2: Yeah, thanks for having us.
0: You bet.
2: Muchas gracias.

0: That music means it's 9:30. You're listening to WTIP's North Shore Morning, and it's time to play Pop Quiz. Pop Quiz is a game that we play every Monday through Friday, right about 9:30, where the host gets to ask a question and you get to call in with your answer. If you haven't, if you are the first person to call with the correct answer and you haven't won a prize in the past 30 days, you will win a fabulous prize. If you have won in the past 30 days, we would still like you to call in and give your guess or your answer, but know that the next person will probably be the one to win the fabulous prize. Matthew Brown is ready to answer your phone calls. The number to call is 218-387-1070 or toll-free 1-800-473-9847. Here's the question. Today in history, on this day in 1968, an amendment to the United States Constitution was certified guaranteeing due process and equal protection under the law. I want to know, what amendment is this? The amendment to the United States Constitution was certified guaranteeing due process and equal protection under the law. What amendment was that? Numbers to call, 218-387-1070 or 1-800-473-9847, and good luck.
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2: Fall 1937, Helen Keller, celebrated author and speaker, had just returned from a successful lecture tour of Japan when she hopped a plane to Rochester, Minnesota for an annual physical at the Mayo Clinic. This was where she discovered that those annoying stomach pains she'd had for the past few years were caused by a diseased gallbladder. Well, she'd just have to have it removed, because above all, she did not want anything getting in the way of her busy schedule of talks and appearances. Blind and deaf for most of her 57 years, Keller didn't let a little operation faze her. She'd been through worse, most recently, the death of her dear teacher, Anne Sullivan, the woman who taught her sign language and opened a new world to her. Keller's stay in Rochester was prolonged because of a post-operation infection, but she counted herself lucky, she wrote a friend, to be here in a sweet, quiet, tree-shaded town. Hurriedly, she closed the letter when a nurse urged her to get some shut-eye. Over the next decades, Helen Keller would return to Mayo many more times for her checkups, in between lecture tours and books.
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3: Bonjour, Mizunobi Tongue Indigenous Cause. Harvey Thompson is my English name. KBFT's phrase of the day is, yes, I understand you. Eya, Ginisit the Dawin. Yes, I understand you. Eya, Ginisit the Dawin. KBFT's phrase of the day is brought to you by a grant from the Minnesota Arts and Cultural Heritage Fund.
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0: Well, it's 66 degrees, warming up nicely over the hill at the airport, but downtown by the harbor, it is 49 degrees. And today we can expect a 20% chance of showers afternoon, mostly sunny skies with a high near 62, calm winds, and tonight partly cloudy skies with a low right around 44 degrees. 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Chickwack intern Lily Burrows takes visitors on a guided tour through the history of Chickwack Lodge on Tuesdays from 1 to 2 p.m. More information at gunflinthistory.org. And Drury Lane Books hosts a full moon poetry event from 6 until 8 p.m. tomorrow, July 29th. This is an open community time where all are encouraged to share a favorite piece of prose or literature. Meet just behind the shop on the beach side. More information is available at drurylanebooks.com. And also tomorrow, Northern Lotus Meditation takes place on Wednesdays from 7 until 8 p.m. with instruction in meditation and room manners at 6:45 at Two Birds Healing Arts Center in Grand Marais. These events and announcements and more can be found at our website, wtip.org. We're going to take a musical break, and then when we get back, we will be joined by Arrowhead Animal Rescue, Jessica Burks.

0: Arrowhead Animal Rescue is a nonprofit in Cook County that for years has helped animals in need find forever homes. Jessica Burks joins us now to give us an update. Welcome, Jessica.
1: Good morning.
0: Good morning. Well, does Arrowhead Animal Rescue have any animals that need fostering or rehoming?
1: We do. Right now, we have two cats that are adoptable. We have Sweetie Pie. She is about 5.5 years old. She's a really beautiful black cat, and she's just a real sweetheart, hence her name, Sweetie Pie. She's been in foster for quite some time. Her fosterer says that Sweetie Pie likes to snuggle in bed with her at night. She's very friendly. She likes people. She's a real sweetheart, but she takes a bit of time to warm up to new people, so I think that might be where it's been a little difficult for potential adopters to connect with her, because you come in to the foster's home and she might run and hide and not want to open up right away. But that's relatively typical of a lot of cats.
0: Sure.
1: Not all cats want to be your best friend right away, but she is a real lovely cat and would make a really wonderful companion for someone who's willing to give her a little bit of time to let her personality show through. And then we also have Esme. She is a new cat to AAR. She came into the foster program on Sunday night. She is a stray who was found wandering around outside. She is a young female cat, around 8 months old is our best guess. She's a really beautiful gray tabby. She has just really stunning pattern. She's very friendly towards people. She is going to the vet for a checkup tomorrow, and she's going to be spayed within the next few weeks. And once she recovers from her spay surgery, she will be available for adoption. So if you're interested in her, she'll be up for grabs pretty soon here. And in addition to those two cats, those are kind of our main adoptable cats.
0: Okay.
1: We also have a few cats I've talked about before who are less socialized cats. So these are some cats who are really skittish, not very socialized around people. They hide often. We've been slowly working on building up their confidence with people. They're kind of learning how to play. They don't quite know all of the usual cat things, it seems. And they are slowly getting acclimated to people. Every month when I check in with the foster on this one, there's progress. So some of the cats now are coming up to her, sniffing her, giving her a couple licks here and there, which is huge progress from where they were. So these cats would need to be adopted or fostered in pairs. We have Lynx, who is around 1.5 to 2 years old, female with really lovely, fluffy, light brown fur. We also have Cookie, who is maybe 5+ years old. She has really striking fur, charcoal gray with really incredible silver and white accents. She's a really beautiful cat. And we also have Apple, who's between 2 to 3 years old. She is a female cat who is very small, tiny, at only 6 pounds, and she has a lovely tabby-patterned gray-brown fur. And we also have Stripey, who's a 2-year-old female. She has silvery-colored fur with dark spots making up kind of a stripe pattern. So if you're interested in fostering or adopting some cats that are needing some extra tender loving care, some extra space to kind of get them acclimated to people, these are the cats for you. They're kind of project cats.
0: Okay.
1: So we also have those cats who've been with us for a while due to their lack of socialization.
0: I wonder if they got into their forever home, if they would, kind of find their way and be perfect companions.
1: I think there's a great possibility. You know, the place where they're being fostered, the person that is fostering them, it's a separate space from where she lives. So she's there often, obviously feeding and caring for the cats, keeping the space clean. But it's not the actual living space. So I also think, if someone maybe is interested in fostering or adopting a pair of these cats in their home, that might even help to speed up their acclimation process and getting them accustomed to being around people. And they are now used to people. They're just still building up that confidence to be, more out there with you and kind of come up to you and be touched and petted. But I think that cats have a really amazing potential for developing those kind of social skills.
0: Yeah, sounds good. The new shelter in the business park, what's the status on that?
1: Yes. So as folks may recall, we kind of ran into a sticking point with the lot that the city had assigned to us for the shelter ended up kind of being more of a wetland location than anyone had really realized or prepared for. So there's been a lot of work that has been necessary to prepare the lot to actually support the trailer that we're going to be using for the shelter space. So at this point, there are cost estimates and a path forward to finish that work. There's some new folks coming on the team that are, looks like we might have a new carpenter that we're going to be working with soon to do some of the work on the interior of the shelter, and site prep continues. So there's kind of a light at the end of the tunnel after a lot of setbacks and delays, which had been really disappointing for all of us at AAR. Our cats and dogs that have come to us for fosters, and I think the broader community, but we're on the right track, and I hope to have a more exciting update soon.
0: Oh, we do too. Yeah, we wish you all the best with that. If anybody is interested in helping out the organization, or maybe calling about Sweetie Pie or Esme, how do we get a hold of you?
1: So there's a couple different ways you can connect with us. You can find us online at arrowheadanimalrescue.com. You can find us on Facebook. Our page is Arrowhead Animal Rescue. And if you would like to make fostering or adoption inquiries, you can contact Dale Peterson. She's the board member that primarily manages fostering and adopting. Her number is 218-877-7050. You could also send us an email at animals@boreal.org.
0: Great. We're talking with Jessica Burks. Is there anything else that you would like to add, Jessica?
1: I just always want to put the plug out for fostering if you're interested. Even if you're not interested in fostering a cat that we currently have or a dog that we currently have, signing up to be a foster really makes a huge difference, especially as the process continues for us to get a shelter space. All the animals are in foster. So right now, actually, we're pretty lucky that we have a small, very small number of cats in our care at the moment. But that can change, you know, in a matter of hours, depending on, you know, what the need is. And so having fosters that are available and able to take animals in as needed makes a big difference for us to be able to say yes to animals in need.
0: Well, thank you very much for joining us today, Jessica.
1: Thank you for having me.
0: You bet.

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0: Well, right about 9:30, we played Pop Quiz, where I got to ask a question and you got to call in with your answer. Today was a history day, a Today in History day. On this day in 1968, I wanted to know about an amendment to the United States Constitution. It was certified guaranteeing due process and equal protection under the law. I wanted to know what amendment it was. We did have some other guesses, and I would have been a guess if I would have been listening to this question. Other guesses included the 22nd Amendment and the 26th Amendment. People who knew that the answer was actually the 14th Amendment, Charlie, Mark, and Diane, but first on the dial with the correct answer was Owen Roberts. Owen knew it was the 14th Amendment. For knowing that, Owen wins a trio of Amper's CD features, Veterans Voices, and Minnesota History. Winners of Pop Quiz have 90 days to either collect their prize here at the station or give us a call to have it mailed to you. And you can play Pop Quiz again tomorrow, Wednesday, 9:30, but only on WTIP North Shore Community Radio.
1: This is Bird Note. Zoos can be great places to see birds, and not just in an aviary. Next time you visit, keep an eye out for wild birds that choose to live in this urban green space. One frequent visitor at many zoos is the black-crowned night heron. At the St. Louis Zoo, there's often one hanging around the outdoor penguin exhibit, hoping to steal a stray fish from the penguin's food. Elsewhere, night herons are after more than a quick meal. Since the late 1800s, a large rookery of black-crowned night herons has nested at the Smithsonian's National Zoo in Washington, D.C. Chicago's Lincoln Park Zoo hosts hundreds of night herons. And at the Detroit Zoo, several dozen pairs take up their summer residence in trees near the crocodile exhibit. Night herons love nesting near bodies of water, where they can catch fish, frogs, and other prey. So a zoo that has a pond or two nearby turns out to be a perfect spot for a night heron rookery. Wildlife-friendly landscaping can create opportunities for species that struggle to find habitat elsewhere. For black-crowned night herons, a city zoo can be home sweet home. For Bird Note, I'm Michael Stein.
0: 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Sawmill tours at Hedstrom Lumber are held during the summer on Thursdays at 10 a.m. and 1 p.m. Tours are led by Steve Robertson, a recently retired interpreter for the U.S. Forest Service. Tours require a reservation, and those reservations can be made at hedstromlumber.com. The Grand Marais Farmers Market is held on Thursdays from 4:30 till 6 p.m. This week, the market will be held in the parking lot of St. John's Catholic Church on 5th Street. The market is operated as a partnership between the Northwoods Food Project, the Cook County Community Center, and Cook County U of Min Extension. Also on Thursday, the Finland Farmers Market is held at 5 until 6:30 at the Claire Nelson Center Pavilions in Finland, Minnesota. And the Cook County Historical Society hosts the 4th annual Stories That Matter, Women of Cook County. It's at the Johnson Heritage Post Art Gallery on Thursday, July 30th from 5:30 until 6:30 p.m. This year will feature stories from local photographer Maud Tofty, who was a teacher in Grand Marais and a hobby photographer who took photos of the Cook County for the Cook County News Herald. Due to the popularity of this event, advanced reservations will be required. More information and registration are available at cookcountyhistory.org.
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0: Well, coming up today, we have Will Moore with Sidetracks at 10 o'clock, and then North Shore News Hour with Sterling Anderson at noon. Following that, Overtones with Will Moore, World Cafe with Raina Durez. 4 o'clock comes Folk Alley and North Shore News Hour at 5 o'clock. 6 o'clock tonight, National Native News, followed by CBC's As It Happens with Chris Howden and Neil Koskell. At 7 o'clock, Peter Igo has Old Time Radio. 8 o'clock, Tuesday Classics with Rovina Claxton. And following that, at 10 o'clock, Kurt Redberg with String Theory. The North Shore Music Association, North House Folk School, and WTIP North Shore Community Radio are thrilled to announce the inaugural Dockside Sessions. 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

at the Grand Marais Community Center beginning at 7 o'clock tonight. I'm Julie Carlson. Thanks so much for joining me for North Shore Morning. And I am now turning the airwaves over to Will Moore with Sidetracks.

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Thanks for joining us here on WTIP. Thanks to Julie for giving us North Shore Morning. Let's take a look at the weather before we get started. As always, sunny skies outside right now. Temperatures in Grand Marais around 71 degrees here at the station. 70 in Grand Portage, 73 up the Gunflint Trail, 75 in the west end of the county, 73 in Silver Bay, and 73 in Duluth as well. Minneapolis coming in at around 80 degrees. Sunny skies expected today. 20% chance of some showers, highs of around 76. Tomorrow and Wednesday, highs around 80. And a 20% chance of thunderstorms Wednesday night into Thursday. Thursday night, I believe the first night of Fisherman's Picnic, looks like a 50% chance of some thunderstorms and showers for that first night. Temperature is going to be in the mid-80s for the inland part of Cook County to start off the weekend. Even down by the lake, going to be around 70 degrees. Chance of thunderstorms on Friday as well. Rest of the weekend, though, looking sunny and 80. All right, we're going to start off here with New Alabama Shakes. This is from an upcoming record, I Feel Hope Coming.

0: Infinity song, and that is called Hurricane. Ending that first set of music here on Sidetracks, we also had before that Sam Henshaw with Float. We had Icelandic singer Davi Freyr with Don't Want to Talk. Freak Slug out of the UK with Miss June. And then Kurt Vile before that with Chance to Bleed. We'll be back here in just a moment on WTIP.
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0: All right, let's get back into some music here with Margo Price, her version of Maggie's Farm.

0: Angela Autumn. That was called Mountain Stream. I've been liking her music. Alex Amen before that. Another double A name. That was Diamonds. We had Humbird with Daughter of Empire and Margot Price with Maggie's Farm, originally by Mr. Dylan. It is 10:40 here on Sidetracks. We'll be back here with some more music after a little break here. And then we'll give you some weather and updates at 11 o'clock. So stay tuned.
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0: All right, time to get into Modest Mouse. 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

0: happening in the area soon. 74 degrees here in Grand Marais right now. Grand Portage is at 70, 75 up the Gunflint Trail, and 71 on the west end in Lutzen. 73 in Silver Bay. Same thing in Duluth. Twin Cities are at 81 degrees right now. We've got mostly sunny skies today. 20% chance of showers. And looks like highs of around 76 today. Going to be just in the 50s by the lake, it looks like. Cool down there. For the day tomorrow, Wednesday, highs around 80 and a 20% chance of thunderstorms on Wednesday night. Thursday, the start of Fisherman's Picnic, highs of 84 and sunny with a 50% chance of thunderstorms overnight into Friday coming in the evening. So I'll keep an eye on that. Friday and Saturday, again, Friday with a slight chance of showers and storms back up to 84 and clear and in the low 80s this weekend, Saturday and Sunday. So that's what we got for the forecast. We'll be back here with some updates on the Little Knife Fire in just a second.
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0: 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All right, so the latest on the Little Knife Fire. This is from our news team just a little bit earlier today. As of today, containment of the Little Knife Fire still listed as around 49%. Over the weekend, hotshot crews and smoke jumper crews were inserted into the boundary waters by canoe. They're working on the eastern perimeter, traveling by canoe to improve portages and control features between lakes. Wildland firefighters are working to secure peninsulas along the southwest side of the fire. Above average temperatures in the 80s will persist for the next few days, but moderate humidity levels combined with recent rainfall should keep fire behavior at a minimum. Overnight thunderstorms from Sunday into Monday resulted in about 800 detected lightning flashes over the Superior National Forest, with about 40% striking the ground. Extra patrols are planned to monitor the region to quickly respond to any new fire starts. The Gunflint Trail Volunteer Fire Department, in collaboration with the U.S. Forest Service and the NEMO team, will hold a meeting at the Gunflint Trail Fire Department Hall Number 1 next to the Scott Community Center this Wednesday, the 29th, at 7 p.m. The public is invited to attend to learn about the latest updates of the Little Knife Fire and ask questions. For the public unable to attend that meeting, we will be live streaming via video and audio on our WTIP Facebook page. Will also be broadcasting the meeting as we have been on our frequencies of 90.7, 90.1, and 89.1. That live broadcast will be available via streaming on our website, WTIP.org, and our app. Superior National Forest will be implementing a partial reopening of the BWCAW starting on Thursday, the 30th, 41 entry points in the central and eastern portions of the wilderness will reopen for day and overnight use. The Forest Service has entered phase two of the reopening process following limited day use. Earlier in the week, the areas selected for reopening roughly represent about 40% or just over 400,000 acres of the boundary waters. That includes the same entry points as phase one and adds several other entry points in Lake and Cook counties. There's only one entry point opening in St. Louis County. That's Trout Lake for day use motor only. Day use motor is also open on Seagull and Saginaw Lakes in Cook County. All other entry points will stay closed while multiple wildfires continue to burn in the area. Permits for these points have been canceled from July 30th through August 3rd. The Forest Service is working closely with partners to determine when conditions are appropriate enough to reopen. Forest Service officials are protecting the public and firefighters remains the highest priority. And lastly, Senator Grant Hochschild and Representative Roger Scraba and the Cook County Chamber of Commerce, along with other partners, will discuss the economic impact of Northland wildfires on tourism and other industries on Friday at 11:30 a.m. at Hungry Jack Lodge near the Mid-Trail area of the Gunflint Trail. For the public unable to attend that, we will also be live streaming the video on our Facebook page and broadcasting that, just like the other meetings. So that'll be coming up on Friday. So two more WTIP broadcasts with fire meetings this week, Wednesday at 7, and then that one with our representative.

It's on Friday at 11:30. All right, that's all for now, I think. Oh, I got to mention this. This is also exciting. Much better news here. North Shore Music Association, North House Folk School, and WTIP are thrilled to announce the inaugural Dockside Sessions, which are a new series of free outdoor concerts taking place on the first three Wednesdays in August. They're at 7:30, the North House Folk School Commons, overlooking the Grammaray Harbor. Wednesday, August 5th is our first one with Chastity Brown joining us. So very exciting. We've got two other ones with Molly Dean and Bad Bad Hats after that. But Chastity's up first on the 5th. Hopefully you join us for that. All right, let's get into some more music here. Finally, this is Jesse Roper. This is called Daisy Wake Up.

explain. I know it all seems confusing, but another day, right now we just gotta focus on getting gone. Don't ask some questions, just Daisy run, go!

0: Still love that album, Little Miss Sunshine from Eves Wilder. That was Everybody Talks. We had before that The Fruit Bats with The Landfill. And we had Daniel Donato with Sunshine and the Rain. Before that, Iron and Wine together with I'm With Her. Wait Up. And then this is Lorelei with Billy Came Back. It is 11:28. You're listening to Sidetracks here on WTIP. We'll take one more quick break here. Then we're going to finish out the show, I think, with a long set of some interesting material. So you have that to look forward to. We'll be right back.
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0: We're going to go back in time here. This

That is Porchlight out of the Twin Cities. That song, Arctic, is on my weekly playlist. If you are subscribed to our newsletter, you can check it up there along with a bunch of other great new songs. We had Ista with Megawatt before that and Pond out of Australia, Two Hands from their new album Terrestrials, and then a song from Frozen Charlotte, the latest album from Jack White, G.O.D. and the Broken Ribs. And of course, we started off with Just from the Bends from Radiohead, going back to 1993, trying to incorporate some more older stuff into this show just to break it up. All right, we'll do a few more songs here, and then at 11 o'clock, rather noon o'clock, it'll be time for Sterling. I'll be back here on Overtones for a great hour of all brand new music, and then World Cafe after that. Let's get to the Avalanches and Jamie XX with Every Single Weekend.

That's going to wrap things up. That was a group called Alpine with Soda, and then Windows 98 from Gregory Dillon, and Muse with Night Shift Superstar from their very good Return to Form album, The Wow Signal. And it's noon. 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Here is Sterling with the news.

Slight chances of some showers and thunderstorms here late today, but eventually tapering off by tonight. Partly cloudy skies overnight. Low temperatures will be in the mid-40s by Lake Superior, mid-50s up over the ridge. Tomorrow, mostly sunny and humid conditions. Highs around 80 away from the Big Lake. Looking at around 63 for a high tomorrow for the Bay of Grand Marais. 20% chance of some showers coming in tomorrow night. And looking at low temperatures, mid-40s again for the Bay of Grand Marais forecast. And upper 50s for a low tomorrow night, though, inland. Thursday, partly sunny, a slight chance of some showers and thunderstorms in the afternoon. And once again into the 80s across much of the area on Thursday, a little cooler by the Big Lake. And it does increase to a 50% chance of some showers and thunderstorms coming in on Thursday night. Sunrise this morning, that was at 5:33. Sunset this evening, 8:41. Giving us now today 15 hours and 8 minutes between sunrise and sunset. And our moon tonight, it will be the full moon, illuminated right around 100%. Programming on WTIP is supported in part by Ampers, a network of independent public radio stations throughout the state of Minnesota. Ampers, diverse radio for Minnesota's communities, online at ampers.org. All right, some of the latest news here today. We have the today's Little Knife fire update. Estimated fire acreage in the United States for that fire is still the same as it's been for several days, right at just under 5,000. There are a total of 128 firefighting personnel on the Little Knife fire, and it is still being managed by the National Incident Management Organization. We've moved the operations from the Cook County Community Center to Gunflint Lodge towards the end of the Gunflint Trail. The latest update in the containment, it is at 49%. Over the weekend, a team of hotshot crews and smoke jumper crews were inserted into the boundary waters by canoe. A hotshot crew continues to work the eastern perimeter, traveling by canoe to improve portages as control features between lakes. 12 smoke jumpers and 2 specialized wildland fire modules were also deployed to the southwestern and eastern sides of the fire. And wildland firefighters are working to secure peninsulas along the southwest side of the fire. And a couple of notes on weather and fire behavior here as well. Above average temperatures expected in the mid-80s to persist the next few days, but moderate humidity levels combined with recent rainfall should keep fire behavior at a minimum. Overnight thunderstorms that came through last night or Sunday night into Monday night, I should say, really, or Sunday night to Monday morning, resulted in about 800 detected lightning flashes over the Superior National Forest fire areas, with about 40% striking the ground. So extra patrols are planned to monitor the region and quickly respond to any new fire starts. In the Superior National Forest will implement a partial reopening of the Boundary Waters Canoe Area Wilderness starting on Thursday. 41 entry points in the central and eastern portions of the wilderness will reopen for day and overnight use. The Forest Service has entered Phase 2 of the reopening process following limited day use access earlier this week. The areas selected for reopening represent roughly 39%, or just over 400,000 acres of the boundary waters. The Phase 2 list includes all of the same entry points as Phase 1 and adds several entry points in Lake and Cook counties. There is only one entry point reopening in St. Louis County. All other entry points will stay closed while multiple wildfires continue to burn in the area. Permits for those entry points have been canceled from July 30th through August 3rd. The Forest Service is working closely with partners to determine when conditions are appropriate enough to reopen.
for service of

0: Officials say protecting the public and firefighters remains the highest priority. And there are a couple of meetings here coming up related to the fires to note. The Gunflint Trail Volunteer Fire Department with the Forest Service and the National Incident Management Team will be holding a meeting at the Gunflint Trail Fire Department Hall number 1 next to the Scott Community Center on Wednesday, tomorrow at 7 p.m. The public is invited to attend to learn about the latest updates on the Little Knife Fire and ask questions. And for the public that is unable to attend that meeting, we'll be there here with WTIP to broadcast the audio over the air and streaming on our website. And also we should be able to set up the Facebook feed for video of that meeting as well. Again, tomorrow night, 7 p.m. at the Gunflint Trail Fire Department Hall number 1. And then another meeting is going to be coming up at the end of the week with Senator Grant Hochschild and Representative Roger Scraba, as well as the Cook County Chamber of Commerce and other partners, to discuss the economic impact of Northland wildfires on tourism and other industries. That'll be coming up on Friday at 11:30 a.m. at Hungry Jack Lodge near the Mid-Trail area of the Gunflint Trail. And we also plan to be there at that meeting here as well with WTIP to be able to broadcast that over the air. Again, that is Friday, 11:30 at Hungry Jack Lodge with Senator Hochschild and Representative Scraba. All right, you are tuned in to the North Shore News Hour. Glad you could join us here on this Tuesday. I'll shift gears here a little bit. We have some news to share from Lutzen Township following their recent meeting. Here is WTIP's Callie Hawkins.
1: There was a Lutzen Township Board meeting on July 21st, and here to provide an update following that meeting is Dana Johnson, supervisor for the Lutzen Township Board. Thank you very much, Dana, for carving out some time for us here at WTIP.
2: Absolutely. Thank you.
1: Of course. Well, Dana, during the most recent meeting, there was a lot of discussion about some of the ongoing initiatives and projects that we've been touching on and talking about in previous interviews here for the last couple of months. So let's just start with an upcoming event that's going to be happening more on the West End, and any information you can share about this emergency preparedness fair that's taking place in August, I believe.
2: Yep, it is on Saturday, August 15th, and that goes from 11 to 2 o'clock. So we have everything in place at this point, and there will be all sorts of folks there to discuss different aspects of safety. The first would be protecting yourself from cyber crimes, and we have everything staggered so you don't have to pick and choose. There'll be fire extinguisher demonstrations, AED demonstrations for the defibrillator. I know there's portable ones around, specifically Grand Marais. And Dr. Katie, the traveling vet, I don't know if a lot of people know that she is here. She's going to be there to talk about how to prepare your animals during an emergency. Then we have home fire safety, and Smokey the Bear is coming. And Kathy from Shorter Bakery has generously donated sandwiches, so we'll have sandwiches and chips there, and other things for the kids. And then they are going to do some drone demonstrations. Also, we will have a silent auction and a raffle.
1: Okay. And this will all be taking place, as you mentioned, August 15th from 11 to 2. What's the location, and is there kind of a schedule posted or available somewhere for folks to look at?
2: We're starting to pass out flyers. It's going to take place at Birch Grove Community School. And again, that's from 11 to 2. So the whole community and visitors alike are all welcome to participate, and we hope to get a good turnout.
1: Okay. And this is an emergency preparedness fair, so just more informational and interactive for folks in a whole variety of different ways that they can prepare for various types of emergencies, it sounds like.
2: Correct. And we'll have handouts too, that you can fill out or hang up at your home, and so you can discuss this with your family, and just so everybody's ready in the event of an emergency Or if you have to evacuate, all those sorts of things.
1: Okay. All right. Well, top of mind probably for many folks right now, given that we have been talking about the Little Knife Fire and just wildfire response in the last couple of weeks. Pretty timely there, it seems, Dana.
2: It is, unfortunately.
1: Yeah. All right. Well, one of the things you mentioned was about this, the drone. And I know that's one thing we've been talking about with the Lutzen Township for the last few months. And so any updates there on just ongoing grants or funds or outreach related to that Lutzen Township or Lutzen Fire Department drone?
2: Yeah, we do have year one and two paid for. The Lloyd K. Johnson grant just came in, and that was $15,000. So as I said, year one and two are paid for. That doesn't mean we can sit back and breathe easy because this is just going to be an ongoing thing. So that this cost every year of $25,500 is going to cover bumper-to-bumper warranty if something is to happen to the drone itself. It also does include another drone, and so that way having two, you know, in case there is something else going on in a different part of the county, one of the pilots, you know, or the pilots can be split up as far as I understand. I don't have that information for sure. But that basically is what it's also the software and cell service. And so this will be an ongoing thing. And, you know, all the work that has been put into this, we don't want to see it go away. So it's just going to be an ongoing grant writing. Like we have talked about, Sharon Hexum-Platzer is invaluable, and she's working so hard on all of that. So anything that we can do and receive is, you know, we're beyond grateful for it.
1: Okay. All right. Well, yeah, more updates, I'm sure, to come in the next couple of months there as well. So mm-hmm. Switching over to an update just on the fire departments, there's a fire truck that they were hoping to secure, and I know that received some funding from multiple sources there as well. Any latest updates there on the process of that fire truck?
2: We are moving forward on that. The promissory note was signed and filed. So we did get a 10-year loan from the county that was $204,334 at 4%. So, and there are no penalties if it is paid off early. So we've got all of that in place. They had already moved forward on, you know, getting the contract with Rosenbauer, who is building the truck. And so they have 605 days to complete it, but they're very confident they're going to get it done well before that. So,
1: all right. I'm sure more updates on that here in the next year or so as well.
2: Yeah.
1: Dana, any other updates that you'd like to share, fire department related or just general township ongoing projects or initiatives?
2: Well, the fire department had seven EMS calls and four fire calls, you know, and two of those were, one was a structure fire that they assisted in, and the other was a call up to Crescent Lake. And as far as I understand, that was started by a campfire that was not in a designated area. And so we just want people to really, especially with everything going on, just please, please be careful with, you know, what you're doing. I know there's a ban on fires out there right now, but, you know, that doesn't stop certain people. So if everybody can just please be as cautious as possible.
1: Yeah, and unfortunately, that one was a little more isolated to an island, and fire crews and first responders were able to contain that one very quickly. But yeah, a great reminder there.
2: I think that's it for this month. We're just glad to see the rain and hope it keeps on coming.
1: All right. Well, wonderful. Well, we've been speaking with Dana Johnson, supervisor of the Lutzen Township Board, following their most recent meeting. Thanks, Dana.
2: Thank you for having me.
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0: You are tuned in to the North Shore News Hour. I'm Sterling Anderson. Glad you could join us here on this Tuesday. The Hoveland Fire Department is going to be celebrating its 50th anniversary coming up in mid-August. And up next, we'll hear a couple of conversations. WTIP's Josh Hinke caught up with a past and current member of the Hoveland Volunteer Fire Department.
5: We're speaking with Orvis Lunke, original member of the Hoveland Fire Department. How are you today, Orvis?
6: I'm just fine. It's a lot nicer day than it has been here with all the heat.
5: Yeah. We're trying to cool down as much as we can. But we're here to talk to you about the Hoveland Volunteer Fire Department. And you were telling me about how you got started before we got on mic here. Do you want to just tell me that story again?
6: I came here in 1970. I got a job with the DNR Forestry, and I was assigned to the Hoveland office. And so I've been here ever since. It's been a really good experience.
5: And you said that it was actually a fire department instructor who kind of spurred this idea of creating the fire department.
6: There was a fire instructor, a fire department fire instructor that came to my office and said, I've looked up and down the shore, and there's a huge area between Grand Marie and Grand Portage that has really no fire protection from a fire department. He said, would you try to get a group of people together and see if you can't get something started? So we did that, and it was met with big support.
5: Did he come to you just because you were working with the DNR, or was there another reason that he kind of looked to you for that?
6: No, I think he came there because the DNR had some fire equipment, but it was for wildland fires, not for structure fires, although we did try to protect a structure, and we got called for all the structure fires, even though we didn't really have the equipment to work on them. So I think he figured that was a good start.
5: What was the equipment that you started off with?
6: Well, we had two pickup trucks with 90-gallon tanks on them, and we had a garden hose hooked up to each one and a small centrifugal pump that put out probably 40 pounds of pressure. So it wasn't at all suitable for structure fire.
5: When did you start getting some of that equipment that made you a little more prepared for structure fires?
6: Well, it was after we got a fire truck. When we got organized, we got a 1942 Ford truck that came out of the old Wold Chamberlain field in Minneapolis, and it was set up for structure fires. So with some contacts with some people from Scandia who were supporting our fire department, and they were firefighters, and they were changing over a bunch of their equipment. So we got a bunch of their old turnout gear, hoses, nozzles, etc.
5: What was that feeling like when you kind of started to see it grow? You start getting this equipment, more people turning out, people putting more money into it.
6: It really was a sense of accomplishment. And to see where it went from then to where it is today, it's pretty impressive.
5: When did you retire from the department?
6: I retired in 2000.
5: So that was about 24 years of doing that?
6: Yes.
5: And, you know, as you're going to that department, you know, what did you say to people to try to keep that sense of volunteerism alive, to keep people showing up, even though, you know, firefighting can be difficult work?
6: It is hard work. It's a lot of volunteering, training time. The one thing that spurred people on was when we had a fire. And it was hard to keep people to come to training sessions because there wasn't much action. But when there was action, it seemed like everybody wanted to volunteer and show up. And sometimes there were people that shouldn't be there because they had no training. You had to, you know, really watch and keep everybody safe.
5: You talked a bit about how much it changed from when you started in the mid-70s to when you retired in the 2000s. What were some of those big changes as you retired?
6: The equipment. The equipment improved immensely with the air packs that we got. all the turnout gear, helmets, seemed like all that equipment had really improved. Plus, we got some newer trucks.
5: Was there someone else that you say was really instrumental in kind of creating a turning point for that department?
6: There was just a lot of volunteers. There were a couple local people that were really spark plugs. And one was a woman by the name of Lois Abelman. And she went out and did a lot of work, kept things going. Walter and Iola Wetyszak donated a piece of property to put a building on. And others just stepped up and volunteered and did a lot of the building. And now they've got a newer building, a much, much nicer building than what we put up. In fact, we added on to it one time because we were adding more equipment all the time.
5: You know, what would you tell people, you know, the department celebrating its 50th anniversary this year, what would you tell people is the key to keeping that organization running for another 50 years?
6: Volunteering, and it takes a lot of money. We put out raffles, pancake suppers, and also we went to the county and put it on the tax rolls. And that helped a lot. I think it was a very good experience, and we've done a lot of good for the community.
5: Will you be there for the celebration?
6: Oh, absolutely. Yeah.
5: We've been speaking with Orvis Lunke, original member of the Hovland Fire Department. Orvis, thank you so much for your time.
6: Thank you. It's been a pleasure.

0: We're speaking with EMS Captain Ashley Schiffman of the Hovland Fire Department. How are you today, Ashley?
1: I'm great, thanks.
0: Your fire department has seen significant growth in the last year. That's why we're talking to you today. Can you tell us a bit about what's been going on at the Hovland Fire Department?
1: Yeah, so we've had a ton of growth over the past year. Last fall, we were able to add 4 new EMRs to our department. And so EMRs are going to be emergency medical responders. And they actually took the EMR class taught by EMS Director Carla Panko at the North Shore Health Hospital. So they all took that class. They took that class from October all the way through to the end of December. So they met twice a week for those classes. So quite a commitment to them. But we were able to add them at the end. They took a test, and so we were able to add those guys onto our department for that medical portion. And then just this year, the structure fire class, we added 4 new structure fire firefighters as well. And that class just wrapped up in April. So this year, we also were able to add a significant amount of medical equipment. When did we add that? Let me think. Back in December, we got a new medical van. So North Shore Health was upgrading their ambulance crew and their actual ambulance rigs. And Hovland was able to obtain their old 36, if people are familiar, their old 36 rig. So that's now our medical van. That van is just much, it's upgraded from our old one in a lot of ways. So it's a lot bigger, holds a lot more equipment. There's more room for us to maneuver in there if we need to help anybody. So that was a significant upgrade to our equipment out at Hovland. And then we also received a grant for a Lucas device. And so a Lucas device is going to be an automated compression device to help with cardiac arrest, basically freeing up someone's hands from doing the actual compressions. So that was incredible that we got that piece of equipment for out at Hovland. And then we also have a grant in place right now. We're waiting to hear back. We'll hear back July 8th to get even more medical equipment. So a lot of really great things in terms of our medical equipment on the horizon.
0: That's a lot. Can you give us some insight into how a volunteer fire department is run? So let's start with, you know, who is working behind the scenes to do this equipment acquiring, recruiting people to volunteer their time there? Who's doing all of that?
1: Yeah, so it's a little bit of everybody, right? So it's a little bit of anybody that wants to help the community. Anyone is welcome to join. We highly encourage anybody that's interested in either working for like a medical side or being just part of our fire team or both. Anyone that wants to help is welcome to join the fire department. And then in terms of kind of like those logistical pieces, you know, the actual hierarchy breakdown, you know, we have people that are in charge of course, the medical side. I'm the EMS captain. And then we have people that are in charge of the maintenance for the fire trucks. These people that are in charge of like our event committee. And so we just kind of break up those roles and then really work together as a team to make sure that everything gets accomplished.
0: It's still everyone just volunteering their time?
1: Yeah. We're a completely volunteer service, which is incredible. And we have people from, you know, all walks of life coming together just to be there to support the community.
0: It feels like it takes a lot of commitment, you know, for people to be in those roles to maintain an organization like this.
1: Yeah, it definitely does. I mean, it's a huge commitment. I feel like volunteer firefighters, you know, of course, don't necessarily get the credit that they deserve all the time. But it is a huge commitment. So right now we have 2 trainings a month. We go through fire equipment training. We go through EMS medical training. We go through, you know, even just like the foundations and practicing how to utilize our trucks if there is a fire. And so those are 2 trainings a month, which may not sound like a lot, you know, but again, when it's just a volunteer basis, that's time and deeply appreciated.
0: So for people who are interested in getting involved, like you said, anyone can get involved. They just need to get in touch for either the EMS side or the structure fire side and take those onboarding classes. And how long does it take to get ramped up and involved?
1: Yeah, and you can certainly get involved even without those classes. So those classes, there are a few ways that you can become an EMR EMT. So you can take a class, you know, somewhere not in Cook County, certainly. There are some online options depending on what you're able to find out there. But typically, North Shore Health, over the last several years, has held a yearly EMT class, a yearly EMR class, and got those going. I believe for the county, we've typically had 1 structure fire class a year for the past few years as well. But if you want to help out and, you know, you're just not kind of lining up with the timing of those classes, you can definitely still come help out. So we have, let's see, you can certainly just come and help with the medical calls, right? So sometimes we just need people to help direct the ambulance. We live in a really rural area. And so for Hovland, we are not able to transport our medical patients. We are truly first responders. So if someone has a medical emergency, we respond to them, but we can't take that patient to the hospital. North Shore Health's ambulance service has to come and get that patient. We're really there to support that patient, be those first responders, and then give the North Shore Health crew a heads up of what they're coming into. I originally moved up here, and my first job that I worked in Cook County was up on the Gunflint Trail. And while I was living up there, they had an opening also, just kind of asking for volunteers and being willing to take new people on. And so I got involved with the Gunflint Trail Service, Gunflint Volunteer Fire Department. They were kind enough to sponsor me to become an EMT, to do the EMT class, again, through North Shore Health. And then eventually, my husband and I ended up moving down to Hovland and joining that fire department because we had such a wonderful experience up at Gunflint.
0: You have a pretty big milestone coming up for the Hovland Fire Department. Can you talk a little bit about that?
1: Yep. So Hovland's 50th anniversary is coming up this year in August. Everyone is really, really excited to celebrate that. It's a really huge milestone. We just got a new, 2 years ago, a new fire hall out in Hovland. It's a really big, state-of-the-art, beautiful fire hall that we're really proud of and a huge upgrade from the old one. And so we're really excited to just come together as a community to celebrate the new fire hall, the achievements that Hovland has made, and the growth that we've had too.
0: We've been speaking with EMS Captain Ashley Schiffman of the Hovland Fire Department. Ashley, thank you so much for your time.
1: Yeah, thank you.

0: Little more than halfway through this Tuesday edition of the North Shore News Hour. Taking a look at the forecast for tonight. Partly cloudy skies, low around 44 for the Bay of Grand Marais tonight. Mid-50s inland. Mostly sunny tomorrow. And expecting a humid and fairly warm day. Highs around 80 for much of the area. A little cooler. High around 63 right on Lake Superior for the Bay of Grand Marais. And tomorrow night, slight chance of some showers coming in late with low temperatures in the mid-40s by the Big Lake, upper 50s, and humid for a low temperature inland.
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2: 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But first,
4: Ely is open.
2: As wildfire conditions improve, local leaders are now asking the state to help northern Minnesota businesses recover from wildfires, evacuations, and closures. At a press conference Monday morning in Ely, Governor Tim Walz said the state is working on an economic recovery package and that he's not ruling out a special legislative session to pass it. For now, Ely Mayor Heidi Omerza wants visitors to know they're open for business.
4: You may not be able to quite get the Boundary Waters experience that you want, but there are a lot of other things you can do.
2: Meanwhile, St. Louis, Cook, and Lake counties downgraded some evacuation zones, allowing some people to return to their homes and cabins. Three zones in St. Louis County and one in Lake County remain evacuation go zones. The U.S. Forest Service has already opened some Boundary Waters entry points for day use this week and will start issuing overnight permits for limited areas Thursday. The last of 15 anti-ICE protesters charged in a federal conspiracy case pleaded not guilty yesterday. Kyle Wagner is accused of conspiring to interfere with federal immigration efforts during Operation Metro Surge. Prosecutors are also charging Wagner on two individual counts separate from the group for allegedly threatening a federal officer and using social media clips like this to call for armed assault on federal agents.
5: Not talking about peaceful protests anymore. We're not talking about having polite conversations.
2: Wagner was extradited from Michigan, where he's facing separate federal charges for cyberstalking and threats. A new contract is raising public oversight questions in Anoka County, north of Minneapolis. Sheriff Brad Wise signed a one-year contract for 10 flock cameras and a 911 response drone. Had the contract been just $2 more, it would have required approval from the county commission. Flock cameras photograph passing license plates and record where and when vehicles travel. The flock network shares data with state and federal agencies, creating serious privacy concerns. In the northeastern city of Virginia, on the Iron Range, the hotel meant to turn Virginia's event center into an overnight destination has grown from a five-year development problem into a legal headache. Virginia selected the developer 5 years ago and transferred land worth nearly $700,000 for $1 in 2023. Now, after a revised June 30th construction deadline, Iron Range Today reports only a fence has gone up and the city's contract has no automatic clawback if the project fails. The city says potential litigation now limits what it can publicly disclose. The commute is returning for nearly 900 Medtronic employees in the Twin Cities. Starting in early November, remote workers who live within 25 miles of a Medtronic facility must report in person at least 4 days a week. Medtronic says the change will improve in-person collaboration and operating efficiency, and employees are getting several months to prepare. A new Minnesota assessment will look beyond letters and numbers to how kindergartners communicate, solve problems, and play. This fall, the Minnesota Department of Education is piloting a new kindergarten assessment in 70 schools across 45 districts ahead of a statewide rollout next year. The state says it's not a kindergarten readiness test, but a way to identify what children need as they begin school. The inspiration for a documentary film about Minnesota's Latino history is growing into a community discussion and a tapestry of inspirational stories from around the state.
3: Really, what we wanted to do was something that felt like the start of the conversations.
2: Writer-director Martin Blanco says the inspiration for Nuestro Norte came from more than a year of listening to Latino communities across Minnesota. He wove the stories of five leaders into a film connecting their experiences, contributions, and intergenerational ties to the state.
3: I really hope people watch it and feel a deep sense of kinship with the land, a sense of place and a sense of belonging.
2: The film screens free Thursday, July 30th at Landmark Center in downtown St. Paul. Registration is required at mnhum.org. And finally, Thief River Falls' annual River Fest returns this week, and this year it's actually on the river. After 2 years at the Pennington County Fairgrounds, the Northwest Minnesota Festival returns to Hearts Park along the Red Lake River. 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For North Star Stories, I'm Zan Holston.
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0: And you are tuned in to the North Shore News Hour. Up next, we will hear from North Shore Morning host, Julie Carlson.
8: The Hub in Grand Marais, Minnesota is a place where people of all ages can gather for social programs and activities. Hub board member Gwen Lentz joins us now to give us an update on events and activities happening at the Hub this month. Well, today we're going to be talking about raising funds, Gwen.
9: Yes, we are. And it's like a one-time thing, but to help us keep on our goal of being a community here. And as you know, this area is very much community-oriented, you know, if it's up the trail, if it's Grand Portage, if it's Lutzen, it's just a good place to have a community. And we have one down at the Hub.
8: You sure do. There's always something exciting going on.
9: Oh, my
8: down
9: goodness.
8: At the Hub.
9: Exciting is right. Mm-hmm. But anyway, we get down to business too.
8: Yes.
9: In our recent meetings, we've had to work on our budget because it's that time of the year and you have to look forward. And sometimes taxes that you have to pay are usually done because of a budget that you have. It's based on that. Well, we too have income, and we have to do our budget according to that. But in the recent years, our funding has kind of dwindled, and that's because of government, you know, shutdowns of things and... So we're looking ahead of that. We have actually identified a consultant who will, it's a nonprofit consultant, who will look at our finances and find ways to generate that that income that we need. You know, right now, we have 3 employees. Now we have to pay for them, but we want to. They're so important to us. I mean... Chris is the program director, and the cook, Jasmine. I mean, they are just integral in our part. But we have, well, I just get excited about, in you know, supporting them and supporting all the programs at the Hub. I also noticed that we had 70 meals served in an hour and a half. On 2 days last month.
8: Wow.
9: Now, any restaurant could not serve 70 meals. But that, of course, is our Meals on Wheels.
8: Sure.
9: Which is generated and people go out the door with them to deliver them to shut-ins. And then our dine-in. People are just coming down to have a good meal and to socialize. And then maybe to stay for another program or... a fiber guild or making cards or doing something that they enjoy. And the socialization is important.
8: So the 70 meals, is that, I have no idea how many you usually serve. Is that,
9: it's
8: is
9: about
8: that more
9: 45.
8: About 45?
9: Yes, that's what the Meals on Wheels that we are delivering.
8: Okay.
9: And the dining. But 70 in an hour and a half?
8: Wow, that's amazing.
9: Yes, it is. It is. It just shows the dedication of our cook and our program manager. And they all pitch in. I mean, we have volunteers, of course, that help with a lot of things. But it does go down to the core of our people.
8: Sure.
9: And as we said, we have this person who will come and be a consultant as to where we can get our income from other sources, and it will cost us $17,000. Let's see, $17,750 to procure this consultant, but we have to know by Labor Day. And that seems like a ways away, but it's not.
8: Right.
9: We need to know right away. And if they do, they take the job, they will find funding other than the county, other than government. They'll find grants and foundations who want to possibly donate to us to help community that we have. And we need it to go on and on. We just feel very strongly about that.
8: So you need to make the decision whether you're hiring the consultant by Labor Day?
9: Yes. Well, we have to have the money.
8: You have to have the money.
9: Yes. They have said that they will do it for $17,750. So, I mean, they have a commitment, but we have to work on that commitment by raising that amount of money.
8: And how would our listeners be able to help if they wanted to?
9: Well, you would just contact Chris at the hub, or you can go to any member of the Cook County Council on Aging.
8: We're speaking with Gwen Lentz. The hub is located at 10 North Broadway in Grand Marais. 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Gwen,
9: just stop in because it's a fun place to be.
8: Right downtown Grand Marais, 10 North Broadway. Stop in the hub and see what's going on.
9: Yes.
8: Anything you'd like to add today, Gwen?
9: Okay. I'm sorry.
8: Anything you'd like to add?
9: Oh, well, you wouldn't believe how many people come in and say, oh, well, they told me to come here and, you know, and that you would have it for me or that you would have information or you have how to get something done. And people do that all the time.
8: The community kind of takes advantage of you and says, go on in. They'll get you figured out right there at the hub.
9: Yes.
8: It's a good place in Grand Marais.
9: That's exactly right.
8: Yep.
9: It is.
8: All right. 10 North Broadway in Grand Marais. Go ahead and stop in.
9: Yes.
8: Thanks for joining us.
9: Thank you. Bye now.
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11: I'm Dr. Anthony Lizowitz, and this is Climate Connections. In Wisconsin, the Menominee Nation is installing solar panels and battery systems at the homes of tribal elders.
12: Here on the reservation, with any major storms, we continuously lose power. And sometimes it'll be for days, sometimes it'll be for weeks. So we wanted to make sure that our elders were taken care of.
11: That's Tribal Utility Director Daryl Piause. The tribe is partnering with solar companies and nonprofit funders on the Elder Solar Program. So far, he says they've installed solar and battery systems at the homes of about a dozen elders who need electricity to run medical equipment like dialysis machines or oxygen concentrators. When the grid is down, the solar panels and batteries directly power their homes, so people can get through an outage without disruption. The rest of the time, energy from the solar panels flows back to the grid, reducing residents' utility costs.
12: Most of our elders are on fixed incomes, and anywhere that we can help them save that money so they can put it towards groceries or put it towards gas, that was our priority.
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You are tuned in to the North Shore News Hour. I'm Sterling Anderson. Coming up on WTIP this evening at 6 o'clock is National Native News, followed by the CBC's As It Happens. Then at 7, Peter will be in for the Old Time Radio Hour. Tuesday Classics with Rovina tonight from 8 to 10. And following that, it'll be Kurt Redborg with String Theory, WTIP's chamber music program, coming up again 10 to midnight. I also want to make a mention for tomorrow. We will be broadcasting the fire information meeting, the Little Knife Fire public meeting taking place with the Gunflint Trail Volunteer Fire Department, the U.S. Forest Service, and the National Incident Management Organization team. They'll be hosting that meeting at the Gunflint Trail Fire Department Hall number 1 next to the Scop Community Center tomorrow at 7 p.m. The public is invited there to attend and learn the latest updates on the Little Knife Fire and ask any questions. And we'll be there here with WTIP to get that meeting on the air, and we should have it as well with video on our Facebook page from the meeting tomorrow at 7 p.m.

0: Alright, up next we will get more information with today's update on the Little Life fire. Here is WTIP's Callie Hawkins.
1: Joining me now for the daily update on July 28th are public information officers Steve Long and Peg Robertson assisting with the Little Knife fire. So thanks again, you two, for stopping by WTIP.
2: Yeah, thanks for having us.
1: Well, let's dive right in. There's kind of a little bit of some transitioning happening right now internally with the National Incident Management Organization, or NIMO team. The new NIMO team has arrived and officially transitioned into taking over management of the Little Knife fire. So Steve and Peg, talk to us about what that transition looks like and where they are in that process.
2: So first of all, NIMO is extraordinary, as we've talked about in the past. They're the best of the best. So if you have NIMO, they are tremendous, and they are great managers of fires. So the transition is official. Authority has been given to the new NIMO team to manage the fire. And with that, there's a lot of things that go on.
1: So a little bit of overlap right now as the previous team is training and catching everybody of the new team up to speed a little bit. What is the location of staging or operations right now? What does that look like?
2: Right now, most of the folks are up at the kind of the top of the trail there, the end of the trail, more or less. And that's where the management team is, majority of it. And the benefit there is that they're closer to what's happening. And that's where the operational folks have departed from for a lot of them. And so it's just a convenient place to be. They get a lot of, they exchange a lot of information anytime a team changes. You know, they have what's called an in-briefing, and they spend a lot of time talking and getting very familiar with what's been done, what the current situation is, the outlook, and then that new NIMO team can step in and hit the ground running.
1: Okay, so that's all happening right now. Mm-hmm. And then let's do a check-in on the latest fire conditions and fire updates. From the reports we received from the Forest Service this morning, didn't seem like too much has changed. Any insights that you can provide just from the last 24 hours that you've learned?
3: Yeah, that's correct. Not a lot of change. Thanks to the rain and the cooler temperatures, we're sitting at the same acreage, around 4,958, and our containment's 49%.
1: And I would assume that containment is 49% is on the U.S. side. They're not counting the Canadian side of that.
2: No, that's correct. And it's largely around where they're at the water's edge. And so, you know, obviously the fire's not going to burn into the water. So so it's contained by those natural features.
3: And we get better numbers on that as, you know, we do more recon. So, you know, originally there's too much smoke to really get a good handle on that number. Now we're refining it and getting better information every day.
1: Yeah, we've had improved smoke conditions, less clouds, that crews can start doing aerial flights or continue doing daily aerial flights. I do know that we did have a storm system that moved through on Monday morning. So have you heard any information from the NIMO crews or the U.S. Forest Service about monitoring for any potential lightning strikes from that storm?
2: So they always do, just because there's the ongoing fire, they're doing monitoring, reconnaissance flights. But lightning, a lot of people don't know this. I did not know this until I started working in fire. There's two causes, really, of fire. It's either lightning or human-caused. And so when there's lightning, there's usually a bunch of little fires. So they're monitoring, and there have been no reports that I'm aware of any new starts. The goofy thing about lightning is, though, it can just, like, if there's a lightning strike, just in general terms, not talking about here, it could be anywhere, but a lightning strike can just sit there and kind of, you know, just kind of smolder around a little bit, and then a day, two, three, 4 days later, then it blows up.
1: And that's what happened with the Camp House fire, I think, right. And then, you know, the Thumb and the Bear Trap fire, and this fire, too, it was small, and then right conditions followed, and boom, they all kind of took off. Yeah. Okay. Well, over the weekend, hotshot crews, smoke jumpers were inserted into the vicinity on the ground of the Little Knife fire. So what does the communication or coordination look like between NIMO and the crews that are on the ground right now?
2: They have constant communication. They're in touch with each other. That's essential for a couple of reasons. Our number one priority is always firefighter and public safety. So for that reason, but also for operational reasons. And so there can be communication because those men and women are out there, and the men and women in the office are not. So, yeah, that's crucial. And so like this morning during the operational briefing, the resources that were out in the field were able to communicate virtually with the folks that were not and share information, exchange information. And but that can be, so that's crucial. Communication is crucial.
1: Yeah. So we do have a public meeting coming up Wednesday, July 29th, 7 p.m. Steve and Peg fill us in on what this information will include and who all will be there.
2: So it'll be much the same in terms of the setup, right? Be the same location there. The Gunflint Volunteer Fire Department, fire hall number one at 7 o'clock. If you can bring your chairs, you're asked to bring your chairs. Just because, you know, there's limited, there's only so many chairs, but there's a lot of folks that want the information. So it'll be the same thing where we'll have the experts, the operational folks, will be able to explain, you know, they'll each speak, and then they'll answer questions, and hopefully the public comes away with a lot more information than they walked in with.
1: Yeah, and this will be with the new NEMO team that'll be doing this presentation and public information.
2: Yes, okay. And oftentimes there's, I haven't seen the rundown yet for this meeting, but oftentimes, you know, there's law enforcement and Forest Service personnel that speak in addition to the NEMO management team, so.
1: Okay. And then, yes, WTAP will be live streaming and live broadcasting that as well. So we'll be up there and recording that meeting in addition and sharing that afterwards for those who are unable to attend. I know we've talked about kind of latest fire updates, a little bit of some coordination and communication with crews on the ground and NEMO, the new transition of NEMO team right now. Any other pertinent information or updates that you'd like to share?
2: You know, the fire today is not supposed to experience any growth or very much at all. Right now, that moisture that's been there, the precipitation that has hit the top of that duff layer there and the peat beneath it, the heat is stuck underneath there. So it doesn't mean that there's nothing happening under the ground. There's no smoke, you know, really, that people are seeing. But that doesn't mean that the fire is out. I think folks up here know that the fires can exist underground there for a while. And once things dry out, they have the potential again to reignite at a future time. Yeah.
1: Yeah. Okay. Well, thank you, Peg and Steve. Really appreciate all the information, daily updates, and we'll chat with you again tomorrow.
2: Thank you very much.
3: Thank you.

0: Just a couple of minutes left for this Tuesday edition of the North Shore News Hour. And I want to mention before we go that North Shore Music Association, North House Folk School, and WTIP have announced the inaugural Dockside Sessions, a new series of free outdoor concerts taking place on the first three Wednesdays of August at 7:30. Those will be taking place at the North House Folk School Commons overlooking the Grand Marais Harbor. So not tomorrow, but the next Wednesday will be the first one, and that will be with Chastity Brown. Quick weather forecast here for tonight. Partly cloudy, mid-40s by Lake Superior, mid-50s inland. Mostly sunny tomorrow, highs around 80 with humid conditions for much of the area. A little cooler, looks like in the 60s by Lake Superior. Slight chance of some showers coming in tomorrow night. Mostly cloudy with low temperatures in the mid-40s by Lake Superior and only dropping into the upper 50s tomorrow night inland. And it'll continue to be humid there and humid again on Thursday with pretty similar conditions, looking at mid-60s by the lake and into the low 80s up over the ridge. All right, that is going to do it here today for the North Shore News Hour. Thanks so much for joining us. I'm Sterling Anderson. And it is coming up on 1 p.m. You're listening to North Shore Community Radio, broadcasting at 90.7 FM WTIP Grand Marais, 90.1 FM WGPO Grand Portage, 89.1 FM WKEK Gunflint Lake, and on the web at WTIP.org. Coming up next, it'll be Will Moore with Overtones, and at 2, it will be the World Cafe.
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Back here on Overtones, a great hour of music ahead, starting off with a song I've been waiting to play for a long time. Here we go. I went to the non-com convention for non-commercial broadcasters in Philadelphia this spring. One of the performers that WXPN brought in was this guy who goes by the name Medium Build. And he played this song for us.

Cause after we all

Ending that set was Tipa Tapo with Peter Pan featuring Lazor Zapata. We had before that Tao. I assume that's Tao of the Get Down Stay Down, one of my favorite band names of all time. That's a new song called Fossils. And then Doohickey Cubicle, speaking of good band names, it's the same from Good At It. You're listening to Overtones here on WTIP. We're playing all new music as usual. Want to let you know that upcoming next Wednesday is going to be the first of the Dockside Sessions. This is a new concert series partnering between WTIP, North Shore Music Association, and North House Folk School. We're thrilled to announce the series of free outdoor concerts taking place the first three Wednesdays in August, 7:30 p.m. at the North House Folk School Commons overlooking the harbor. And Chastity Brown will be joining us on Thursday next week to kick things off. So very excited about that. Right now, though, we're going to get into another set of music here with, we just had Tipa Tapo, and now we've got Muo Duo. I didn't even try that. Muo Duo, this is called All the Way.

That was Quad Deca with Hell of a Time. We also had Corto Alto in the middle there, a really cool kind of out of control jazz group that I'm really getting into quickly. That was called I Don't Know. That's the whole name of the song, one word. I Don't Know. And then also All the Way from Muo Duo, starting off that set of music here. Another album I've been getting into recently, Josh DaCosta, kind of like a, I don't know how you describe this, just kind of like a shoegazy, dreamy, sort of like 80s rock, new wave, chorus pedal type of vibe on this. New Wave Graveyard is the name of the album, so that's a bit accurate. This is Proving Me Right from Josh DaCosta.

Doryo wrapping up that set of music called Codename Too Much. Name of the album is Agent Friday and the Perfect Angel. Interesting stuff there. We had Blooms before that with Cash Out from Sunk Cost Fantasy. Unbelievable album name there. And then Josh DaCosta from New Wave Graveyard. I'd be up for a new wave revival, personally. Proving Me Right is the name of that one as well. We'll be playing more of that later in the week, too. We got time for one last set of music here. We're going to kick off this final set with a new song from Sylvan Esso. They have an album coming out called Hot Slob. This is Concrete Glen from the great band out of North Carolina, Sylvan Esso.

0: McKenna Grace ending the show here. It's so fine. We also had Katrina Ford before that with Transcending and Sylvan Esso with a new song, Concrete Glen. That song, the sample in that song, that's a Sigur Rós song. I know that song like the back of my hand. That's an all-time favorite. That's so cool that they sampled that. I'm going to have to play them back-to-back next time comes around. So, yeah, we'll do that later this week, I think. Well, that's going to wrap things up. We got another show coming up tomorrow. We're actually going to have a special interview on the show tomorrow with Jeff Dayton, who's going to be part of the Rocky Wall Sessions concert series down in Silver Bay this week. So look forward to that coming up on the show tomorrow, along with other great music. Right now, let's get into World Cafe up next.
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3: In 1996, A Tribe Called Quest released their album Beats, Rhymes, and Life. And with it, World Cafe correspondent John Morrison says the group moved into more serious territory, partly because members Q-Tip and Fife Dog weren't really getting along.
4: By the time they got to this fourth record, they're still young guys, but they're also coming to grips with a lot of stuff. 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
3: But Q-Tip had made a new friend in the visionary producer Jay Dilla. 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
4: Q-Tip, he saw the vision, as they say. He heard somebody who had grown up on A Tribe Called Quest music, but was taking it in another direction, taking that influence and, like, expounding on it.
3: Beats, Rhymes, and Life from A Tribe Called Quest. It's a new Culture Corner today. I'm Raina Duras. This is World Cafe.
0: 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Thanks for joining us here on the air today. I'm Will Moore. Let's take a look at the weather outside. Temperatures this afternoon for the inland part of the county going to be in the mid-70s, remaining in the high 50s only down by Lake Superior. 20% chance of showers this afternoon. Partly cloudy tonight with a low of around 44 and looks like back to the 80s. For the inland area tomorrow and Wednesday, sunny skies throughout the day. Another 20% chance of thunderstorms Wednesday night.

0: 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You can find out more on WTIP.org. All right, let's get into some news here. We have an update on the Little Knife Fire. As of today, containment of the Little Knife Fire is still at 49%. Over the weekend, a team of hotshot crews and smoke jumper crews were inserted into the boundary waters by canoe. The hotshot crew continues to work on the eastern perimeter, traveling by canoe to improve portages and control features between lakes. 12 smoke jumpers and 2 specialized wildland fire modules were also deployed to the southwestern and eastern sides of the fire. And wildland firefighters are working to secure peninsulas along the southwest side of the fire. Above average temperatures in the mid-80s will persist for the next few days, but moderate humidity levels combined with recent rainfall should keep fire behavior at a minimum. Overnight thunderstorms from Sunday into Monday resulted in about 800 detected lightning flashes over the Superior National Forest fire areas, with about 40% striking the ground. Extra patrols are planned to monitor the region and quickly respond to any new fire starts. There are a couple meetings coming up here. WTIP will be broadcasting the Gunflint Trail Volunteer Fire Department. In collaboration with the Forest Service and the NEMO team will hold a meeting at the Gunflint Trail Fire Department Hall No. 1 next to the Scott Community Center on Wednesday at 7 p.m. The public is invited to attend to learn about the latest updates on the Little Knife Fire and ask questions. For the public unable to attend that meeting, we'll be live streaming via video and audio on our Facebook page, and we'll be broadcasting it on all three of our frequencies. So that will be coming up Wednesday at 7 p.m. On Friday, Senator Grant Hochschild and Representative Roger Scraba and the Cook County Chamber of Commerce, along with other partners, will discuss the economic impact of Northland wildfires on tourism and other industries on Friday. That'll be July 31st at 11:30 a.m. at Hungry Jack Lodge near Mid-Trail area of the Gunflint Trail. Once again, we'll be broadcasting that both on our Facebook page with video and audio and giving you the audio over the air here on all three of our frequencies, 90.7, 90.1, and 89.1. You can get that up on our website, of course, for web streaming and on our app. All right, let's get into some other news before we get out of here. Today is the deadline for the candidate filing period for municipal, school district, and hospital district offices. Candidates seeking a spot on the November 3rd election ballot must have their filing in by today. In the city of Grand Marais, 3 city council seats will be on the ballot this year. 3 seats on the North Shore Health Hospital Board representing districts 1, 3, and 5 are up for election, and voters will be electing 3 members of the ISD 166 school board. And a tornado struck northeastern Wisconsin on Monday, blackening the midday sky and sending workers sheltering in office basements as fierce winds splintered homes, scattered twisted metal across a highway, and knocked out power to more than 30,000 people. Gordon Hintz, Winnebago County's top elected official, said there were no reports of fatalities or injuries as of Monday evening, but emergency officials are still searching. The National Weather Service confirmed a tornado in Winnebago County, about 90 miles northwest of Milwaukee. Damage was reported in cities including Appleton and Menasha, where Police Chief Matt Albrecht said the homes and businesses were severely impacted. The twister was spun off by a large storm system that moved through the Great Lakes, fueling a buildup of heat and humidity. It could be several days before the power in the area is restored. That's all for now. There's more up at WTIP.org for local stories and videos up there. In the meantime, World Cafe is up next, and then at 4 p.m. it'll be Folk Alley, so stay tuned.
1: It's World Cafe. I'm Raina Duras, joined by John Morrison. He's a podcast host and author and the host of Culture Cypher Radio on WXPN in Philadelphia, where we make World Cafe. Every month he joins us for the Culture Corner. How you doing, John?
2: I'm good, Raina. How you been?
1: I've been great. What have you brought for us today?
2: Okay, so today I want to talk about my all-time favorite hip-hop group, A Tribe Called Quest, and their fourth album.

0: Yeah, Beats, Rhymes, and Life is interesting, and it has an interesting place in the group's this kind of like pantheon of their early work, because their first three records are like stone cold classics, right? And like really one of the greatest three album runs in hip hop history. But when Beats, Rhymes, and Life came out, a lot of people were not loving this record. Sonically, it was different than the music that they had done before, a little more understated. The themes were a little darker. Like A Tribe Called Quest always, for being as young as they were when they made those first three classics, they always dealt with some like more like adult themes than you would think from people who were that young. But this record was like a real grown-up record. The reviews were like nice. But a lot of people, I distinctly remember like folks being like, what is this? Like, why does it sound different? You know, it just wasn't what people were expecting. So it has kind of like a unique place in that catalog.
1: Yeah, it's that thing that happens when an artist does some dares to do something slightly different, and
0: Right.
1: people are like, oh, okay, what
0: Yeah.
1: to do with this? We're going to hear the song Stressed Out, which features Faith Evans next. Why did you want to play this one?
0: Yeah, Stressed Out is interesting because, you know, a lot of Beats, Rhymes, and Life is dark. It's heavy. Stressed Out, ironically, is a brighter song. You know what I mean? But
1: Yeah.
0: it feels kind of triumphant. It is about like the daily stress of life and that sort of thing. And it feels like these young guys navigating like being famous, trying to create art, trying to navigate art and commerce, all of that stuff that they were talking about throughout the record. But it does have this kind of like bright, you know, uplifting kind of feel. So it's like you're stressed out, but you know, maybe around the corner, you know, things will be better. So it has a nice contrast, a nice like interplay of these different like emotions.
1: Here's Stressed Out, A Tribe.

0: featuring Faith Evans. That was Stressed Out from their 1996 album Beats, Rhymes, and Life. It's World Cafe. I'm Raina Duras here with John Morrison on the Culture Corner talking about that album. So Beats, Rhymes, and Life had a different sound than previous Tribe Called Quest albums. Can you talk about the producer Jay Dilla and his influence on Tribe's music?
1: Yeah, Jay Dilla, the late great hip-hop producer, James DeWitt Yancey, he kind of came in as like a catalyst towards this new sound. Q-Tip from A Tribe Called Quest actually met Jay Dilla in Detroit on the Lollapalooza tour. There was a keyboardist who also passed away recently named Amp Fiddler, who was playing keyboards for Parliament Funkadelic. And he was on the Lollapalooza tour with A Tribe Called Quest. And he was telling Q-Tip, he's like, yo, you got to meet my guy Jay from Detroit. He's like you, but better. So eventually, when Lollapalooza made a stop in Michigan, this was, I believe, 1994, Amp Fiddler introduced Q-Tip to Jay Dilla. And Q-Tip, he saw the vision, as they say. He heard somebody who had grown up on A Tribe Called Quest music, but was taking it in another direction, taking that influence and like expounding on it. So the music that Jay was making for A Tribe Called Quest, like I said earlier, was a little more understated, a little more muted, rhythmically had like that signature Jay Dilla swing. So it was just different. And a lot of people, I think that Jay's production and him having such a heavy hand musically on this record, despite being so young, a lot of people saw this like, oh, like, why is the music different? But a lot of that is Jay Dilla and a lot of the production, even though this record wasn't, it had like mixed reviews on when it was received, when it came out. Now people listen and they're like, oh, I see it.
0: You can hear this thing like that was sort of at its beginning kind of stages.
1: Yeah.
0: Yeah.
1: He kind of sowed like a little seeds of what would be like lo-fi and you know, a lot of jazz, contemporary jazz sounds like what Jay Dilla was doing, you know, just with a drum machine. Now you have musicians kind of recreating that sound and feel. And this was one of Jay Dilla's first major productions, like working on Beats, Rhymes, and Life. So you could, you know, it was a little bit of what was to come in this music.
0: Tell us about the song Get a Hold.
1: The song has like a heavy emotional atmosphere. It's kind of like the dark cousin to Stressed Out. Like we said that Stressed Out was like talking about, you know, a darker theme but had an uplifting sound. Get a Hold is like you really going through the mud, you know, like emotionally. And then Jay Dilla has the vocal sample that's saying like drifting by, you know, it's like Get a Hold. It's kind of like a signature of his production where he'll take a sample from a song and the vocal sample will be talking to whoever the artist is, like rapping or singing over it. So it has that kind of interplay to it. So it's just nothing sounded like this, you know, in 1996. And it still, if you listen to it now, it still has this kind of heavy otherworldly feel. It's high up in my favorite A Tribe Called Quest songs.
0: Well, let's hear it. This is Get a Hold, A Tribe Called Quest, a World Cafe.

0: On World Cafe, I'm Rena Duris. You just heard Get a Hold from A Tribe Called Quest. Their album Beats, Rhymes, and Life turns 30 this month. Correspondent John Morrison is here to talk about it on the Culture Corner. So in addition to the change in their sound, you've brought this up a few times, they were dealing with some heavier lyrical themes on this album. Can you talk about the mood of the group at the time of this album's recording and how that might have affected the music?
1: Yeah. So apparently Q-Tip and Fife from A Tribe Called Quest were like clashing terribly around the time they were making this music. And they don't talk about that on the album, but you can hear something.
0: You can feel
1: was
0: it.
1: Going on. Yeah. You know what I mean? So this record, you know, when the first Tribe record was made, I think they were like teenagers. You know what I mean? So by the time they got to this fourth record, they're still young guys, but they're also coming to grips with a lot of stuff. You know, as you're growing up and you're in your like mid-teen or mid-20s, you're figuring out a lot of stuff about life. So there's, you know, songs on here where they talk about faith. There's songs on here where they talk about infidelity. There's like a bunch of different stuff going on. And while they don't address exactly what was happening in the group on the record, You can feel the energy.
0: Yeah, that's such a good point. When I think about who my friends were when I was in my teens versus who my friends were when I was in my early to mid-20s,
1: yeah,
0: it was a pretty different group of people.
1: For sure,
0: yeah.
1: For sure.
0: You've chosen Wordplay for us to hear next. Tell us about this song.
1: Yeah, Wordplay is one of the songs on Beats, Rhymes, and Life that maybe thematically, like, feels most similar to what they had done before. They're doing like this interesting kind of like rhyming pattern where they name a word, but then they react to whatever the word is that they said. It's kind of like a schoolyard, like word game, like kids used to play, you know what I mean? But they're doing it over a beat and like in a rapping context. But it's a nice reminder contrasted to stuff like Get a Hold and Stressed Out. It just has a lighter kind of like bounce to it. You know what I mean? Like emotionally, musically, it's like a little peek like, oh, yeah, we're dealing with all of this stuff, but we're still here. We still got this little piece of magic, you know, that makes A Tribe Called Quest what they were.
0: And we're still having fun.
1: Yeah, for sure.
0: Yeah.
1: For sure.

0: Culture Corner on World Cafe. John Morrison is here with me, Raina Duras, digging into Beats, Rhymes, and Life, the album from A Tribe Called Quest that came out 3 decades ago this month. Not to scare you, that song is called Wordplay. John, you said that Beats, Rhymes, and Life faced a mixed reaction from listeners when it was released in 1996. 30 years later, how is this album perceived and what impact has it had?
1: Yeah, I think that sometimes when significant hip-hop records came out in the 80s and 90s, even the early 2000s, their initial reception has kind of been, like, crystallized. You know what I mean? Like, if people... There's few instances when a record was rejected or celebrated, and then 30 years later, the opposite, response happens. But I think that Beats, Rhymes, and Life is definitely a record that a lot of people were not so sure on, but now almost everybody is like, yeah, y'all did it. You know what I mean? Like, y'all made something that was different from these three earlier beloved records that y'all made, but y'all still pulled it off. And then, you know, to think about and talk about the influence of Beats, Rhymes, and Life, you have to talk about J. Dilla, one of the most influential musicians of the past few decades. He died in 2006. And his influence musically is just, like, flowered around the world. Like, people, you know, in jazz, rock, hip-hop, electronic music, people have taken little bits of his sonic signature and his DNA, and it's gone everywhere. Mm-hmm. And it, you know, Beats, Rhymes, and Life wasn't the first thing that he did, but it's one of the first significant and big things that he did. So I think that overall history has kind of absolved this record. And a lot of people, you know, pull from this today and you know, use it as like a template for music that we have now.
0: We've been talking about the 1996 album from A Tribe Called Quest, Beats, Rhymes, and Life. John, thank you so much for bringing this in.
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0: 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He's also an author. He joins me every month for the Culture Corner. I'm Raina Duras, back in a moment with more World Cafe.
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0: 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Wrote a song for everyone. This is Mavis Staples.

0: Muddy Waters, the blues had a baby and they named it rock and roll. Before that, you heard a rock band who are deeply influenced by the blues, the Black Keys, with Howlin' for You. In just a minute, some California vibes on World Cafe.
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0: 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You're listening to World Cafe. I'm Raina Duras. Coming up in a sec, you will hear an artist who was an integral part of the Laurel Canyon music scene in the 60s and 70s. Someone whose voice is synonymous with that world, instantly can take you to Southern California. But first, a new artist who sounds like he could have been there himself, even though his album just came out last month. His name is Alex Amen, and this is California Blues.

0: Sam Fender with Olivia Dean on that song. It's called Rain Me In as we creep closer to the end of this hour of World Cafe. Thank you again to John Morrison for the Culture Corner session you heard earlier this hour. And thank you to World Cafe senior producer Kimberly Janot for her work on that session. Thanks also to our affiliate stations all across the country who bring this show to you and the team who makes it. We produce it at WXPN at the University of Pennsylvania in Philadelphia. I'm Raina Duras. Thanks for listening to World Cafe from NPR.
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0: When was the last time you learned a brand new word? Well, get ready, because there's a chance that you're about to, thanks to this song. Can you feel it? Rapturizing up. Will it be enough? Will it be enough? That's Good to Be from Goose, a band with an impressive vocabulary who use a word in that song I'd never heard in a song, and maybe I've never heard anywhere before. I'll share that with you coming up. Plus new music from Blondshell. Billy Strings. This will break. I just can't. Weezer. We might as well be strangers. And Annabelle Dinda. Every time a guy writes a song, he's a cowboy, a sailor, playing with the world in his palm. All those tunes and more on the way. I'm Raina Duras, and this is World Cafe.
2: 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Thanks for joining us here on the air today. I'm Will Moore. Let's take a look at the weather outside. Temperatures this afternoon for the inland part of the county going to be in the mid-70s, remaining in the high 50s only down by Lake Superior. 20% chance of showers this afternoon. Partly cloudy tonight with a low of around 44 and looks like back to the 80s for the inland area tomorrow and Wednesday. Sunny skies throughout the day. Another 20% chance of thunderstorms Wednesday night. Thursday going to be in the mid-80s and 50% chance of thunderstorms or showers on Thursday night into Friday for the start of Fisherman's Picnic. This weekend going to be in the low 80s for the most part, inland down by the lake shore, the high 60s, and mostly clear for the rest of the weekend after Friday. Programming here on WTIP is supported by Ampers, a network of independent public radio stations throughout the state of Minnesota. 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We also want to share with you that we have partnered with the North Shore Music Association and North House Folk School to announce the inaugural Dockside Sessions, a new series of free outdoor concerts taking place the first three Wednesdays in August. 7:30 at the North House Folk School Commons overlooking the Grand Marais Harbor. You can join us for the first one on Wednesday, August 5th, featuring Chastity Brown. You can find out more on WTIP.org. All right, let's get into some news here. We have an update on the Little Knife Fire. As of today, containment of the Little Knife Fire is still at 49%. Over the weekend, a team of hotshot crews and smoke jumper crews were inserted into the boundary waters by canoe. Hotshot crew continues to work on the eastern perimeter, traveling by canoe to improve portages and control features between lakes. 12 smoke jumpers and 2 specialized wildland fire modules were also deployed to the southwestern and eastern sides of the fire, and wildland firefighters are working to secure peninsulas along the southwest side of the fire. Above average temperatures in the mid-80s will persist for the next few days, but moderate humidity levels combined with recent rainfall should keep fire behavior at a minimum. Overnight thunderstorms from Sunday into Monday resulted in about 800 detected lightning flashes over the Superior National Forest fire areas, with about 40% striking the ground. Extra patrols are planned to monitor the region and quickly respond to any new fire starts. There are a couple meetings coming up here. WTIP will be broadcasting the Gunflint Trail Volunteer Fire Department, in collaboration with the Forest Service.

0: Lakeland Trail. Once again, we'll be broadcasting that both on our Facebook page with video and audio, and giving you the audio over the air here on all three of our frequencies, 90.7, 90.1, and 89.1. You can get that up on our website, of course, for web streaming and on our app. All right, let's get into some other news before we get out of here. Today is the deadline for the candidate filing period for municipal, school district, and hospital district offices. Candidates seeking a spot on the November 3rd election ballot must have their filing in by today. In the city of Grand Marais, three city council seats will be on the ballot this year. Three seats on the North Shore Health Hospital Board representing districts 1, 3, and 5 are up for election, and voters will be electing three members of the ISD 166 school board. And a tornado struck northeastern Wisconsin on Monday, blackening the midday sky and sending workers sheltering in office basements as fierce winds splintered homes, scattered twisted metal across a highway, and knocked out power to more than 30,000 people. Gordon Hintz, Winnebago County's top elected official, said there were no reports of fatalities or injuries as of Monday evening, but emergency officials are still searching. The National Weather Service confirmed a tornado in Winnebago County about 90 miles northwest of Milwaukee. Damage was reported in cities including Appleton and Menasha, where Police Chief Matt Albrecht said the homes and businesses were severely impacted. The twister was spun off by a large storm system that moved through the Great Lakes, fueling a buildup of heat and humidity. It could be several days before the power in the area is restored. That's all for now. There's more up at WTIP.org for local stories and videos up there. In the meantime, World Cafe is up next, and then at 4 p.m. it'll be Folk Alley, so stay tuned.
1: You're going to hear a word in this next song that I don't think I've ever heard used in song lyrics, ever. In fact, I don't even think I knew it was a word until I read the lyrics and looked it up. I'm Raina Duras. This is World Cafe. The word Goose uses in this song is hebdomadali. They sing hebdomadali, presto, finale. Hebdomadali. It means every week. Like if something happens weekly or once every 7 days, it happens hebdomadali. I think you probably could just use the word weekly, but maybe it wouldn't fit the meter of the song as well. Thank you, Goose, for that vocabulary boost. The song is called Good to Be. It's Goose on World Cafe.

0: Heart Has to Work So Hard, latest from Blonde Shell. Alive from the archives for the cat people, just a minute away here on World Cafe.
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0: You know, every so often, I will hear from a listener who says that they leave the radio on all day so that their pets can listen to the radio. So if you are a cat and you are listening right now, this Live from the Archives is for you. I'm Raina Duras. Live from the Archives is when we pull out some live tracks from the history of World Cafe. In about 2 minutes, you'll hear from an artist who loves cats so much he put her cat Snacks on the cover of her debut album. But first, a little cat power. It's Cat Power Satisfaction, recorded live for World Cafe.

for World Cafe, Natural Disaster, performed live by Bethany Cosentino of Best Coast for Live from the Archives. And did you know Bethany Cosentino did guest vocals on a Weezer song over a decade ago? She did. It was a song called Go Away in 2014. That's Weezer, Go Away, featuring Bethany Cosentino. And that was the last time they had a guest vocalist on a song until now. This new one is called We Might As Well Be Strangers. It features Carly Hartzman of Wednesday. It's Weezer on World Cafe.

0: Say Goodbye, Tell No One from Kathleen Edwards. Goodbyes are a part of the new album from Billy Strings, a big part, and you'll hear a song from that upcoming record when we come back after this short break on World Cafe.
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0: You are listening to World Cafe. My name is Raina Duris. Last year, Billy Strings lost his mom. It was right in the middle of his tour. And instead of canceling his show that night, something that you would probably completely understand, he decided to go out and play. It was really, really emotional. But for him, he says it was also cathartic. He needed to do it. And he kept on using music to deal with his grief. His new album out next month is called So Much for Goodbyes. And he made it to honor his mom. Here's a song from that record, Burn the Other End, Billy Strings, new music on the Cafe.

0: You can catch an exclusive live mini concert from her on the show tomorrow. That is Annabelle Dinda with The Hand. She's been opening for Noah Kahan on his sold out stadium tour. And that is how we're going to end this edition of World Cafe. Thank you so much for letting me play you some tunes today. And thanks to our affiliate stations who bring this show to you all across the country. Thanks also to our team who make it. We produce it at WXPN at the University of Pennsylvania in Philadelphia. I'm Raina Duris. 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
0: Millions of people were introduced to songwriter Annabelle Dinda when she posted her song, The Hand, on TikTok last year. Now she's on tour opening for Noah Kahan at sold-out stadiums. You'll hear her perform The Hand and other songs from her latest album, Some Things Never Leave, in an exclusive live mini-concert with Annabelle Dinda on the next World Cafe.
2: 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Thanks for joining us here on the air today. I'm Will Moore. Let's take a look at the weather outside. Temperatures this afternoon for the inland part of the county going to be in the mid-70s, remaining in the high 50s only down by Lake Superior. 20% chance of showers this afternoon. Partly cloudy tonight with a low of around 44 and looks like back to the 80s for the inland area tomorrow and Wednesday. Sunny skies throughout the day. Another 20% chance of thunderstorms Wednesday night. Thursday going to be in the mid-80s and 50% chance of thunderstorms or showers on Thursday night into Friday for the start of Fisherman's Picnic. This weekend going to be in the low 80s for the most part, inland down by the lake shore, the high 60s, and mostly clear for the rest of the weekend after Friday. 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We have the latest on the Little Knife Fire up on WTIP.org right now. We will be broadcasting both the latest public meeting with the Gunflint Volunteer Fire Department and Forest Service tomorrow at 7 p.m. from the Fire Department Hall Number 1, and we'll be broadcasting the Friday meeting with our state representative Roger Scraba and state senator Grant Hochschild. That'll be at the Hungry Jack Lodge on Friday at 11:30 a.m. So keep that in mind, and in the meantime,
3: Welcome to Folk Alley, your weekly deep dive of the best in folk roots and Americana. I'm your host, Cindy Howes. Coming up today, it's our annual 60-year throwback show. This time, we're throwing it back to 1966, where a lot of musicians surprisingly released two albums that year. Bob Dylan, Love and Spoonful, Pete Seeger. In 1966, Simon and Garfunkel transformed from a failed folk duo into major pop stars. They released two albums, Sounds of Silence and Parsley, Sage, Rosemary, and Thyme. We'll start with this crazy song written by a 21-year-old in his bathroom. It's Sound of Silence.

Simon and Garfunkel on Folk Alley, who released two albums in 1966. That song, Flowers Never Bend with the Rainfall from Parsley, Sage, Rosemary, and Thyme, a song about choosing to embrace comforting illusions rather than bending or breaking under harsh, unavoidable realities. We are throwing it back to 1966 today for our annual 60-year throwback show. In 1966, the mayor of McDougal Street, Dave Van Ronk, was a central fixture of the Greenwich Village folk blues revival. He released his album, No Dirty Names, which featured his take on traditional acoustic blues. This song was written in 1855, modernized and made popular by Josh White during the 60s folk revival. Here's one meatball. It's Dave Van Ronk.

In every American community, you have varying shades of political opinion. One of the shadiest of these is the liberals. An outspoken group on many subjects. 10 degrees to the left of center in good times. 10 degrees to the right of center if it affects them personally. So here then is a lesson in safe logic.

0: Pete Seeger steered folk in a new direction by releasing the album God Bless the Grass in 66, considered one of the first albums dedicated to environmental issues like pollution and overdevelopment, and has influenced countless environmental themed music in the genre. We're listening to songs from that watershed year for our 60-year throwback show. Coming up, That Guy Who Went Electric. I'm Cindy House, and this is Folk Alley.
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0: We're checking out songs from 1966 today on Folk Alley, the year John Lennon made that controversial remark that the Beatles were more popular than Jesus at the height of Beatlemania and the British invasion. And because of that, you could hear the line between acoustic folk and electric rock blurring, especially Bob Dylan, who fully embraced his controversial electric sound on the album Blonde on Blonde. From that record, Stuck Inside of Mobile with the Memphis Blues again, it's Bob Dylan.

Mona tried to tell me to stay away from the train line. She said that all the railroad men just drink up your blood like wine. And I said, oh, I didn't know that. But then again, there's only one I've met. And he just smoked my eyelids and punched my cigarette. Oh, mama, can this really be the end? To be stuck inside a mobile with the Memphis Blues again. Grandpa died last week, and now he's buried in the rocks. But everybody still talks about how badly they were shocked. But me, I expected it to happen. I knew he'd lost control.

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Oh!

ask him why he dressed with 20 pounds of headlines stapled to his chest. But he cursed me when I proved to him. Then I whispered and said, not even you can hide. You see, you're just like me.

From the infamous concert in 1966 in England at the Royal Albert Hall, the set list consisted of two parts. The first half, Bob Dylan, was solo acoustic, and the second half was an electric set that was played with his band. And the first half, of course, greeted really warmly. Second half, highly criticized. You can hear heckling going on before and after each song of those who objected to his full use of a rock and roll band, folk drama at its height. That song, of course, is from the acoustic set, Just Like a Woman, from Bob Dylan. We are throwing it back to 1966 for our annual 60-year throwback show. Let's hear The Lovin' Spoonful.

0: That's 11 Spoonful on Folk Alley with their song Nashville Cats and also Daydream. On a personal note, I just realized John Sebastian of 11 Spoonful wrote and performed the iconic songs for the classic 1980s Strawberry Shortcake specials, and those songs live rent-free in my head. It's our annual 60-year throwback show. We are throwing it back to 1966. Coming up, a song from the film Midnight Cowboy. I'm Cindy Howes. It's Folk Alley.
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0: Everybody's Talkin' was written and recorded by Fred Neil in 1966. Song describes a desire to escape the city and retreat to a peaceful coastal environment, and it achieved enormous fame after Harry Nilsson recorded it just a couple of years later in 68, became the theme song for Midnight Cowboy. Here's Fred's original version, Everybody's Talkin', as we share songs from 60 years ago today on Folk Alley.

Tim Harden, that is a song about the painful, self-destructive tension between emotional attachment and rational awareness. He released his seminal album, Tim Harden One, which seamlessly blended folk, blues, country, and jazz, and his short, emotionally raw songs influenced the trajectory of singer-songwriters. We also heard from Tom Rush right before that with Joshua Gone Barbados and Fred Neil as we're flashing back to 60 years ago today on Folk Alley. In 1966, Judy Collins shifted from strict folk to electric pop with orchestral arrangements for her landmark album In My Life, which marked the breakthrough of the poet-musician Leonard Cohen with her version of Suzanne.

In 1966, Gordon Lightfoot released his seminal debut album, Lightfoot, which featured his signature track, Early Morning Rain and For Loving Me. Because of those songs, that year was incredibly pivotal for his international career. Songs were being picked up and recorded by other artists like Waylon Jennings and Marty Robbins. That song, Steel Rail Blues, from Gordon Lightfoot. Thanks a lot for listening to our annual 60-year throwback show. This time around, we got into the year 1966. 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

I'm Sterling Anderson, and this is the North Shore News Hour. It is Tuesday, July 28th. We have a busy show to get to here today, so let's jump right in, taking a look at the weather. Slight chances of some showers and thunderstorms here late today, but eventually tapering off by tonight. Partly cloudy skies overnight. Low temperatures will be in the mid-40s by Lake Superior, mid-50s up over the ridge. Tomorrow, mostly sunny and humid conditions. Highs around 80 away from the Big Lake. Looking at around 63 for a high tomorrow for the Bay of Grand Marais. 20% chance of some showers coming in tomorrow night. And looking at low temperatures, mid-40s again for the Bay of Grand Marais forecast, and upper 50s for a low tomorrow night, though, inland. Thursday, partly sunny, a slight chance of some showers and thunderstorms in the afternoon. And once again, into the 80s across much of the area on Thursday, a little cooler by the Big Lake. And it does increase to a 50% chance of some showers and thunderstorms coming in on Thursday night. Sunrise this morning, that was at 5:33. Sunset this evening, 8:41. Giving us now today 15 hours and 8 minutes between sunrise and sunset. And our moon tonight, it will be the full moon, illuminated right around 100%. Programming on WTIP is supported in part by Ampers, a network of independent public radio stations throughout the state of Minnesota. 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All right, some of the latest news here today. We have the today's Little Knife fire update. Estimated fire acreage in the United States for that fire is still the same as it's been for several days, right at just under 5,000. There are a total of 128 firefighting personnel on the Little Knife fire, and it is still being managed by the National Incident Management Organization, who have moved the operations from the Cook County Community Center to Gunflint Lodge towards the end of the Gunflint Trail. The latest update in the containment, it is at 49%. Over the weekend, a team of hotshot crews and smoke jumper crews were inserted into the boundary waters by canoe.

0: night, or Sunday night into Monday night, I should say, really, or Sunday night to Monday morning, resulted in about 800 detected lightning flashes over the Superior National Forest fire areas, with about 40% striking the ground. So extra patrols are planned to monitor the region and quickly respond to any new fire starts. And the Superior National Forest will implement a partial reopening of the Boundary Waters Canoe Area Wilderness starting on Thursday. 41 entry points in the central and eastern portions of the wilderness will reopen for day and overnight use. The Forest Service has entered phase two of the reopening process following limited day use access earlier this week. The areas selected for reopening represent roughly 39%, or just over 400,000 acres of the Boundary Waters. The Phase 2 list includes all of the same entry points as Phase 1 and adds several entry points in Lake and Cook counties. There is only one entry point reopening in St. Louis County. All other entry points will stay closed while multiple wildfires continue to burn in the area. Permits for those entry points have been canceled from July 30th through August 3rd. The Forest Service is working closely with partners to determine when conditions are appropriate enough to reopen. Forest Service officials say protecting the public and firefighters remains the highest priority. And there are a couple of meetings here coming up related to the fires to note. The Gunflint Trail Volunteer Fire Department with the Forest Service and the National Incident Management Team will be holding a meeting at the Gunflint Trail Fire Department Hall number 1 next to the Scott Community Center on Wednesday tomorrow at 7 p.m. The public is invited to attend to learn about the latest updates on the Little Knife Fire and ask questions. And for the public that is unable to attend that meeting, we'll be there here with WTIP to broadcast the audio over the air and streaming on our website. And also we should be able to set up the Facebook feed for video of that meeting as well. Again, tomorrow night, 7 p.m. at the Gunflint Trail Fire Department Hall number 1. And then another meeting is going to be coming up at the end of the week with Senator Grant Hochschild and Representative Roger Scraba, as well as the Cook County Chamber of Commerce and other partners, to discuss the economic impact of Northland wildfires on tourism and other industries. That'll be coming up on Friday at 11:30 a.m. at Hungry Jack Lodge near the Mid-Trail area of the Gunflint Trail. And we also plan to be there at that meeting here as well with WTIP to be able to broadcast that over the air. Again, that is Friday, 11:30 at Hungry Jack Lodge with Senator Hochschild and Representative Scraba. All right, you are tuned in to the North Shore News Hour. Glad you could join us here on this Tuesday. I'll shift gears here a little bit. We have some news to share from Lutzen Township following their recent meeting. Here is WTIP's Callie Hawkins.
1: There was a Lutzen Township Board meeting on July 21st, and here to provide an update following that meeting is Dana Johnson, supervisor for the Lutzen Township Board. Thank you very much, Dana, for carving out some time for us here at WTIP.
2: Absolutely. Thank you.
1: Of course. Well, Dana, during the most recent meeting, there was a lot of discussion about some of the ongoing initiatives and projects that we've been touching on and talking about in previous interviews here for the last couple of months. So let's just start with an upcoming event that's going to be happening more on the West End, and any information you can share about this emergency preparedness fair that's taking place in August, I believe.
2: Yeah, it is on Saturday, August 15th, and that goes from 11 to 2 o'clock. So we have everything in place at this point, and there will be all sorts of folks there to discuss different aspects of safety. The first would be protecting yourself from cyber crimes, and we have everything staggered, so you don't have to pick and choose. There'll be fire extinguisher demonstrations, AED demonstrations for the defibrillator. I know there's portable ones around, specifically Grand Marais. And Dr.

0: Katie, the traveling vet. I don't know if, you know, a lot of people know that she is here. She's going to be there to talk about how to prepare your animals during an emergency. Then we have home fire safety, and Smokey the Bear is coming. And Kathy from Shorter Bakery has generously donated sandwiches. So we'll have sandwiches and chips there, and other things for the kids. And then they are going to do some drone demonstrations. Also, we will have a silent auction and a raffle.
1: Okay. And this will all be taking place, as you mentioned, August 15th from 11 to 2. What's the location, and is there kind of a schedule posted or available somewhere for folks to look at?
0: We're starting to pass out flyers. It's going to take place at Birch Grove Community School. And again, that's from 11 to 2. So the whole community and visitors alike are all welcome to participate, and we hope to get a good turnout.
1: Okay. And this is an emergency preparedness fair, so just more informational and interactive for folks in a whole variety of different ways that they can prepare for various types of emergencies, it sounds like.
0: Correct. And we'll have handouts, too, you know, that you can fill out or hang up at your home, and so you can discuss this with your family, and just so everybody's ready in the event of an emergency, or if you have to evacuate, and all those sorts of things.
1: Okay. All right. Well, top of mind probably for many folks right now, given that we have been talking about the Little Knife Fire and just wildfire response in the last couple of weeks. Pretty timely there, it seems, Dana.
0: It is, unfortunately.
1: Yeah. All right. Well, one of the things you mentioned was about this, the drone, and I know that's one thing we've been talking about with the Lutzen Township for the last few months. And so any updates there on just ongoing grants or funds or outreach related to that Lutzen Township or Lutzen Fire Department drone?
0: Yeah, we do have year one and two paid for. The Lloyd K. Johnson grant just came in, and that was $15,000. So as I said, year one and two are paid for. That doesn't mean we can sit back and breathe easy because this is just going to be an ongoing thing. So that this cost every year of $25,500 is going to cover bumper to bumper warranty if something is to happen to the drone itself. It also does include another drone, and so that way having two, you know, in case there is something else going on in a different part of the county, one of the pilots. You know, or the pilots can be split up, as far as I understand. I don't have that information for sure, but that basically is what it's also the software and cell service. And so this will be an ongoing thing. And, you know, all the work that has been put into this, we don't want to see it go away. So it's just going to be an ongoing grant writing. Like we have talked about, Sharon Hexum-Platzer is invaluable, and she's working so hard on all of that. So anything that we can do and receive is, you know, we're beyond grateful for it.
1: Okay. All right. Well, yeah, more updates I'm sure to come in the next couple of months there as well. So switching over to an update just on the fire departments, there's a fire truck that they were hoping to secure, and I know that received some funding from multiple sources there as well. Any latest updates there on the process of that fire truck?
0: We are moving forward on that. The promissory note was signed and filed. So we did get a 10-year loan from the county. That was $204,334 at 4%. So, and there are no penalties if it is paid off early. So we've got all of that in place. They had already moved forward on, you know, getting the contract with Rosenbauer, who is building the truck. And so they have 605 days to complete it, but they're very confident they're going to get it done well before that. So,
1: all right. I'm sure more updates on that here in the next year or so as well.
0: Yes.
1: Dana, any other updates that you'd like to share, fire department related or just general township ongoing projects or initiatives?
0: Well, the fire department had seven EMS calls and four fire calls, you know, and two of those were, one was a structure fire that they assisted in, and the other was a call up to Crescent Lake. And as far as I understand, that was started by a campfire that was not in a designated area. And so we just want people to really, especially with everything going on, just please, please be careful with, you know, what you're doing. I know there's a ban on fires out there right now, but you know, that doesn't stop certain people. So if everybody can just please be as cautious as possible.
1: Yeah. And unfortunately, that one was a little more isolated to an island, and fire crews and first responders were able to contain that one very quickly. But yeah, a great reminder there.
0: I think that's it for this month. We're just glad to see the rain and hope it keeps on coming.
1: All right. Well, wonderful. Well, we've been speaking with Dana Johnson, supervisor of the Lutzen Township Board, following their most recent meeting. Thanks, Dana.
0: Thank you for having me.
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4: You are tuned in to the North Shore News Hour. I'm Sterling Anderson. Glad you could join us here on this Tuesday. The Hovland Fire Department is going to be celebrating its 50th anniversary coming up in mid-August. And up next, we'll hear a couple of conversations. WTIP's Josh Hinke caught up with a past and current member of the Hovland Volunteer Fire Department.
5: We're speaking with Orvis Lunke, original member of the Hovland Fire Department. How are you today, Orvis?
6: I'm just fine. It's a lot nicer day than it has been here with all the heat.
5: Yeah. We're trying to cool down as much as we can. But we're here to talk to you about the Hovland Volunteer Fire Department. And you were telling me about how you got started before we got on mic here. Do you want to just tell me that story again?
6: I came here in 1970. I got a job with DNR Forestry, and I was assigned to the Hovland office. And so I've been here ever since. It's been a really good experience.
5: And you said that it was actually a fire department instructor who kind of spurred this idea of creating the fire department.
6: There was a fire instructor, a fire department fire instructor that came to my office and said, you know, I've looked up and down the shore, and there's a huge area between Grand Marie and Grand Portage that has really no fire protection from a fire department. He said, would you try to get a group of people together and see if you can get something started? So we did that, and yes, it was met with big support.
5: Did he come to you just because you were working with the DNR, or was there another reason that he kind of looked to you for that?
6: No, I think he came there because the DNR had some fire equipment, but it was for wildland fires, not for structure fires. Although we did try to protect a structure, and we got called for all the structure fires, even though we didn't really have the equipment to work on them. So I think he figured that was a good start.
5: What was the equipment that you started off with?
6: Well, we had two pickup trucks with 90-gallon tanks on them, and we had a garden hose hooked up to each one and a small centrifugal pump that put out probably 40 pounds of pressure. So it wasn't at all suitable for structure fire.
5: When did you start getting some of that equipment that made you a little more prepared for structure fires?
6: Well, it was after we got a fire truck. When we got organized, we got a 1942 Ford truck that came out of the old Wool Chamberlain field in Minneapolis, and it was set up for structure fires. So with some contacts with some people from Scandia who were supporting our fire department, and they were firefighters, and they were changing over a bunch of their equipment, so we got a bunch of their old turnout gear, hoses, nozzles, etc.
5: What was that feeling like when you kind of started to see it grow? You start getting this equipment, more people turning out, people putting more money into it.
6: It really was a sense of accomplishment. And to see where it went from then to where it is today, it's pretty impressive.
5: When did you retire from the department?
6: I retired in 2000.
5: So that was about 24 years of, yes, of doing that?
6: Yes.
5: And, you know, as you're going to that department, you know, what did you say to people to try to keep that sense of volunteerism alive, to keep people showing up, even though, you know, firefighting can be difficult work?
6: It is hard work. It's a lot of volunteering, training time. The one thing that spurred people on was when we had a fire. And it was hard to keep people to come to training sessions because there wasn't much action. But when there was action, it seemed like everybody wanted to volunteer and show up. And sometimes there were people that shouldn't be there because they had no training. You had to, you know, really watch and keep everybody safe.
5: You talked a bit about how much it changed from when you started in the mid-70s to when you retired in the 2000s. What were some of those big changes as you retired?
6: The equipment. The equipment improved immensely with the air packs that we got, all the turnout gear, helmets. It seemed like all that equipment had really improved, plus we got some newer trucks.
5: Was there someone else that you say was really instrumental in kind of creating a turning point for that department?
6: There was just a lot of volunteers. There were a couple local people that were really spark plugs. And one was a woman by the name of Lois Abelman. And she went out and did a lot of work, kept things going. Walter and Iola Wetischak donated a piece of property to put a building on. And others just stepped up and volunteered and did a lot of the building. And now they've got a newer building, a much, much nicer building than what we put up. In fact, we added on to it one time because we were adding more equipment all the time.
5: You know, what would you tell people, you know, the department celebrating its 50th anniversary this year, what would you tell people is the key to keeping that organization running for another 50 years?
6: Volunteering, and it takes a lot of money. We put on raffles, pancake suppers, and also we went to the county and put it on the tax rolls. And that helped a lot. I think it was a very good experience, and we've done a lot of good for the community.
5: Will you be there for the celebration?
6: Oh, absolutely. Yeah.
5: We've been speaking with Orvis Lunke, original member of the Hovland Fire Department. Orvis, thank you so much for your time.
6: Thank you. It's been a pleasure.

0: We're speaking with EMS Captain Ashley Schiffman of the Hovland Fire Department. How are you today, Ashley?
1: I'm great, thanks.
0: Your fire department has seen significant growth in the last year. That's why we're talking to you today. Can you tell us a bit about what's been going on at the Hovland Fire Department?
1: Yeah, so we've had a ton of growth over the past year. Last fall, we were able to add 4 new EMRs to our department. And so EMRs are going to be emergency medical responders. And they actually took the EMR class taught by EMS Director Carla Panko at the North Shore Health Hospital. So they all took that class. They took that class from October all the way through to the end of December. So they met twice a week for those classes. So quite the commitment to them. But we were able to add them at the end. They took a test, and so we were able to add those guys onto our department for that medical portion. And then just this year, the structure fire class, we added 4 new structure fire firefighters as well. And that class just wrapped up in April. So this year, we also were able to add a significant amount of medical equipment. When did we add that? Let me think. Back in December, we got a new medical van. So North Shore Health was upgrading their ambulance crew and their actual ambulance rigs. And Hovland was able to obtain their old 36, if people are familiar, their old 36 rig. So that's now our medical van. That van is just much, it's upgraded from our old one in a lot of ways. So it's a lot bigger, holds a lot more equipment. There's more room for us to maneuver in there if we need to help anybody. So that was a significant upgrade to our equipment out at Hovland. And then we also received a grant for a Lucas device. And so a Lucas device is going to be an automated compression device to help with cardiac arrest, basically freeing up someone's hands from doing the actual compressions. So that was incredible that we got that piece of equipment for out at Hovland. And then we also have a grant in place right now. We're waiting to hear back. We'll hear back July 8th to get even more medical equipment. So a lot of really great things in terms of our medical equipment on the horizon.
0: That's a lot. Can you give us some insight into how a volunteer fire department is run? So let's start with, you know, who is working behind the scenes to do this equipment acquiring, recruiting people to volunteer their time there? Who's doing all of that?
1: Yeah, so it's a little bit of everybody, right? So it's a little bit of anybody that wants to help the community. Anyone is welcome to join. We highly encourage anybody that's interested in either working for like a medical side or being just part of our fire team or both. Anyone that wants to help is welcome to join the fire department. And then in terms of kind of like those logistical pieces, you know, the actual hierarchy breakdown, you know, we have people that are in charge of course, the medical side. I'm the EMS captain. And then we have people that are in charge of the maintenance for the fire trucks. These people that are in charge of like our event committee. And so we just kind of break up those roles and then really work together as a team to make sure that everything gets accomplished.
0: It's still everyone just volunteering their time?
1: Yeah. We're a completely volunteer service, which is incredible. And we have people from, you know, all walks of life coming together just to be there to support the community.
0: It feels like it takes a lot of commitment, you know, for people to be in those roles to maintain an organization like this.
1: Yeah, it definitely does. I mean, it's a huge commitment. I feel like volunteer firefighters, you know, of course, don't necessarily get the credit that they deserve all the time. But it is a huge commitment. So right now we have 2 trainings a month. We go through fire equipment training. We go through EMS medical training. We go through, you know, even just like the foundations. And practicing how to utilize our trucks if there is a fire. And so those are 2 trainings a month, which may not sound like a lot, you know, but again, when it's just a volunteer basis, that's time and deeply appreciated.
0: So for people who are interested in getting involved, like you said, anyone can get involved. They just need to get in touch for either the EMS side or the structure fire side and take those onboarding classes. And how long does it take to get ramped up and involved?
1: Yeah, and you can certainly get involved even without those classes. So those classes, there are a few ways that you can become an EMR EMT. So you can take a class, you know, somewhere not in Cook County, certainly. There are some online options depending on what you're able to find out there. But typically, North Shore Health, over the last several years, has held a yearly EMT class, a yearly EMR class, and got those going. I believe for the county, we've typically had one structure fire class a year for the past few years as well. But if you want to help out and, you know, you're just not kind of lining up with the timing of those classes, you can definitely still come help out. So we have, let's see, you can certainly just come and help with the medical calls, right? So sometimes we just need people to help direct the ambulance. We live in a really rural area. And so for Hovland, we are not able to transport our medical patients. They're truly first responders. So if someone has a medical emergency, we respond to them, but we can't take that patient to the hospital. North Shore Health's ambulance service has to come and get that patient. We're really there to support that patient, be those first responders, and then give the North Shore Health crew a heads up of what they're coming into. I originally moved up here, and my first job that I worked in Cook County was up on the Gunflint Trail. And while I was living up there, they had an opening also, just kind of asking for volunteers and being willing to take new people on. And so I got involved with the Gunflint Trail Service, Gunflint Volunteer Fire Department. They were kind enough to sponsor me to become an EMT, to do the EMT class, again, through North Shore Health. And then eventually, my husband and I ended up moving down to Hovland and joining that fire department because we had such a wonderful experience up at Gunflint.
0: You have a pretty big milestone coming up for the Hovland Fire Department. Can you talk a little bit about that?
1: Yep. So Hovland's 50th anniversary is coming up this year in August. Everyone is really, really excited to celebrate that. It's a really huge milestone. We just got a new, 2 years ago, a new fire hall out in Hovland. It's a really big, state-of-the-art, beautiful fire hall that we're really proud of and a huge upgrade from the old one. And so we're really excited to just come together as a community to celebrate the new fire hall, the achievements that Hovland has made, and the growth that we've had, too.
0: We've been speaking with EMS Captain Ashley Schiffman of the Hovland Fire Department. Ashley, thank you so much for your time.
1: Yeah, thank you.

0: Little more than halfway through this Tuesday edition of the North Shore News Hour. Taking a look at the forecast for tonight. Partly cloudy skies, low around 44 for the Bay of Grand Marais tonight. Mid-50s inland. Mostly sunny tomorrow. And expecting a humid and fairly warm day. Highs around 80 for much of the area. A little cooler. High around 63 right on Lake Superior for the Bay of Grand Marais. And tomorrow night, slight chance of some showers coming in late with low temperatures in the mid-40s by the Big Lake, upper 50s, and humid for a low temperature inland.
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2: 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But first,
4: Ely is open.
2: As wildfire conditions improve, local leaders are now asking the state to help northern Minnesota businesses recover from wildfires, evacuations, and closures. At a press conference Monday morning in Ely, Governor Tim Walz said the state is working on an economic recovery package and that he's not ruling out a special legislative session to pass it. For now, Ely Mayor Heidi Omerza wants visitors to know they're open for business.
4: You may not be able to quite get the Boundary Waters experience that you want, but there are a lot of other things you can do.
2: Meanwhile, St. Louis, Cook, and Lake counties downgraded some evacuation zones, allowing some people to return to their homes and cabins. Three zones in St. Louis County and one in Lake County remain evacuation go zones. The U.S. Forest Service has already opened some Boundary Waters entry points for day use this week and will start issuing overnight permits for limited areas Thursday. The last of 15 anti-ICE protesters charged in a federal conspiracy case pleaded not guilty yesterday. Kyle Wagner is accused of conspiring to interfere with federal immigration efforts during Operation Metro Surge. Prosecutors are also charging Wagner on two individual counts separate from the group for allegedly threatening a federal officer and using social media clips like this to call for armed assault on federal agents.
5: Not talking about peaceful protests anymore. We're not talking about having polite conversations.
2: Wagner was extradited from Michigan, where he's facing separate federal charges for cyberstalking and threats. A new contract is raising public oversight questions in Anoka County, north of Minneapolis. Sheriff Brad Wise signed a one-year contract for 10 flock cameras and a 911 response drone. Had the contract been just $2 more, it would have required approval from the county commission. Flock cameras photograph passing license plates and record where and when vehicles travel. The flock network shares data with state and federal agencies, creating serious privacy concerns. In the northeastern city of Virginia, on the Iron Range, the hotel meant to turn Virginia's event center into an overnight destination has grown from a five-year development problem into a legal headache. Virginia selected the developer 5 years ago and transferred land worth nearly $700,000 for $1 in 2023. Now, after a revised June 30th construction deadline, Iron Range Today reports only a fence has gone up and the city's contract has no automatic clawback if the project fails. The city says potential litigation now limits what it can publicly disclose. The commute is returning for nearly 900 Medtronic employees in the Twin Cities. Starting in early November, remote workers who live within 25 miles of a Medtronic facility must report in person at least 4 days a week. Medtronic says the change will improve in-person collaboration and operating efficiency, and employees are getting several months to prepare. A new Minnesota assessment will look beyond letters and numbers to how kindergartners communicate, solve problems, and play. This fall, the Minnesota Department of Education is piloting a new kindergarten assessment in 70 schools across 45 districts ahead of a statewide rollout next year. The state says it's not a kindergarten readiness test, but a way to identify what children need as they begin school. The inspiration for a documentary film about Minnesota's Latino history is growing into a community discussion and a tapestry of inspirational stories from around the state.
3: Really, what we wanted to do was something that felt like the start of the conversations.
2: Writer-director Martin Blanco says the inspiration for Nuestro Norte came from more than a year of listening to Latino communities across Minnesota. He wove the stories of five leaders into a film connecting their experiences, contributions, and intergenerational ties to the state.
3: I really hope people watch it and feel a deep sense of kinship with the land, a sense of place and a sense of belonging.
2: The film screens free Thursday, July 30th at Landmark Center in downtown St. Paul. Registration is required at mnhum.org. And finally, Thief River Falls' annual River Fest returns this week, and this year it's actually on the river. After 2 years at the Pennington County Fairgrounds, the Northwest Minnesota Festival returns to Hearts Park along the Red Lake River. Family-friendly events run all week, from a bike ride, a car show, a sunset paddle in the river, to live music Friday and Saturday. For North Star Stories, I'm Zan Holston.
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0: And you are tuned in to the North Shore News Hour. Up next, we will hear from North Shore Morning host, Julie Carlson.
8: The Hub in Grand Marais, Minnesota is a place where people of all ages can gather for social programs and activities. Hub board member Gwen Lentz joins us now to give us an update on events and activities happening at the Hub this month. Well, today we're going to be talking about raising funds, Gwen.
9: Yes, we are. And it's like a one-time thing, but to help us keep on our goal of being a community here. And as you know, this area is very much community-oriented, you know. If it's up the trail, if it's Grand Portage, if it's Lutzen, it's just a good place to have a community. And we have one down at the Hub.
8: You sure do. There's always something exciting going on.
9: Oh, my
8: down
9: goodness.
8: At the Hub.
9: Exciting is right. But anyway, we get down to business too.
8: Yes.
9: In our recent meetings, we've had to work on our budget because it's that time of the year and you have to look forward. And sometimes taxes that you have to pay are usually done because of a budget that you have. It's based on that. Well, we too have income, and we have to do our budget according to that. But in the recent years, our funding has kind of dwindled, and that's because of government, you know, shutdowns of things. And so we're looking ahead of that. We have actually identified a consultant who will, it's a nonprofit consultant, who will look at our finances and find ways to generate that that income that we need. You know, right now, we have three employees. Now, we have to pay for them, but we want to. They're so important to us. I mean, Chris is the program director, and the cook, Jasmine, I mean, they are just integral in our part. But we have, well, I just get excited about, you know, supporting them and supporting all the programs at the Hub. I also noticed that we had 70 meals served in an hour and a half on 2 days last month.
8: Wow.
9: Now, any restaurant could not serve 70 meals. But that, of course, is our Meals on Wheels.
8: Sure.
9: Which is generated, and people go out the door with them to deliver them to shut-ins. And then our dine-in, people are just coming down to have a good meal and to socialize and then maybe to stay for another program or a fiber guild or making cards or doing something that they enjoy. And the socialization is important.
8: So the 70 meals, is that, I have no idea how many you usually serve. Is that,
9: it's
8: is
9: about
8: that more
9: 45.
8: Than, about 45?
9: Yes, that's what the Meals on Wheels that we are delivering.
8: Okay.
9: And the dining. But 70 in an hour and a half?
8: Wow, that's amazing.
9: Yes, it is. It is. It just shows the dedication of our cook and our program manager, and they all pitch in. I mean, we have volunteers, of course, that help with a lot of things, but it does go down to the core of our people.
8: Sure.
9: And as we said, we have this person who will come and be a consultant as to where we can get our income from other sources, and it will cost us $17,000. Let's see, $17,750 to procure this in consultant, but we have to know by Labor Day. And that seems like a ways away, but it's not.
8: Right.
9: We need to know right away. And if they do, they take the job, they will find funding other than the county, other than government. They'll find grants and foundations who want to possibly donate to us to help community that we have. And we need it to go on and on. We just feel very strongly about that.
8: So you need to make the decision whether you're hiring the consultants
9: yes.
8: by Labor Day?
9: Yes. Well, we have to have the money.
8: You have to have the money.
9: Yes. They have said that they will do it for $17,750. So, I mean, they have a commitment, but we have to work on that commitment by raising that amount of money.
8: And how would our listeners be able to help if they wanted to?
9: Well, you would just contact Chris at the Hub, or you can go to any member of the Cook County Council on Aging.
8: We're speaking with Gwen Lentz. The Hub is located at 10 North Broadway in Grand Marais. 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
9: Or Gwen, just stop in because it's a fun place to be.
8: Right downtown Grand Marais, 10 North Broadway. Stop in the Hub and see what's going on.
9: Yes.
8: Anything you'd like to add today, Gwen?
9: Okay. I'm sorry.
8: Anything you'd like to add?
9: Oh, well, you wouldn't believe how many people come in and say, oh, well, they told me to come here and, you know, and that you would have it for me or that you would have information or you have how to get something done. And people do that all the time.
8: The community kind of takes advantage of you and says, go on in. They'll get you figured out right there at the Hub.
9: Yes.
8: It's a good place in Grand Marais.
9: That's exactly right.
8: Yep.
9: It is.
8: All right. 10 North Broadway in Grand Marais. Go ahead and stop in.
9: Yes.
8: Thanks for joining us.
9: Thank you. Bye now.
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11: 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In Wisconsin, the Menominee Nation is installing solar panels and battery systems at the homes of tribal elders.
12: Here on the reservation, with any major storms, we continuously lose power. 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So we wanted to make sure that our elders were taken care of.
11: That's Tribal Utility Director Daryl Piausse. 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So far, he says they've installed solar and battery systems at the homes of about a dozen elders who need electricity to run medical equipment like dialysis machines or oxygen concentrators. When the grid is down, the solar panels and batteries directly power their homes, so people can get through an outage without disruption. The rest of the time, energy from the solar panels flows back to the grid, reducing residents' utility costs.
12: Most of our elders are on fixed incomes, and any way that we can help them save that money so they can put it towards groceries or put it towards gas, that was our priority.
11: So the tribe is using clean energy to help some of its most vulnerable members save money and stay safe. Climate Connections is produced by the Yale Center for Environmental Communication. 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

You are tuned in to the North Shore News Hour. I'm Sterling Anderson. Coming up on WTIP this evening at 6 o'clock is National Native News, followed by the CBC's As It Happens. Then at 7, Peter will be in for the Old Time Radio Hour. Tuesday Classics with Rovina tonight from 8 to 10. And following that, it'll be Kurt Redborg with String Theory, WTIP's chamber music program, coming up again 10 to midnight. Also want to make a mention for tomorrow. We will be broadcasting the fire information meeting, the Little Knife Fire public meeting taking place with the Gunflint Trail Volunteer Fire Department, the U.S. Forest Service, and the National Incident Management Organization team. They'll be hosting that meeting at the Gunflint Trail Fire Department Hall number 1 next to the Scop Community Center tomorrow at 7 p.m. The public is invited there to attend and learn the latest updates on the Little Knife Fire and ask any questions. And we'll be there here with WTIP to get that meeting on the air. And we should have it as well with video on our Facebook page from that meeting tomorrow at 7 p.m.

0: All right, up next, we will get more information with today's update on the Little Life fire. Here is WTIP's Callie Hawkins.
1: Joining me now for the daily update on July 28th are Public Information Officers Steve Long and Peg Robertson, assisting with the Little Knife fire. So thanks again, you two, for stopping by WTIP.
2: Yeah, thanks for having us.
1: Well, let's dive right in. There's kind of a little bit of some transitioning happening right now internally with the National Incident Management Organization, or NIMO team. The new NIMO team has arrived and officially transitioned into taking over management of the Little Knife fire. So Steve and Peg, talk to us about what that transition looks like and where they are in that process.
2: So first of all, NIMO is extraordinary. As we've talked about in the past, they're the best of the best. So if you have NIMO, they are tremendous and they are great managers of fires. So the transition is official. Authority has been given to the new NIMO team to manage the fire. And with that, there's a lot of things that go on.
1: So a little bit of overlap right now as the previous team is training and catching everybody of the new team up to speed a little bit. What is the location of staging or operations right now? What does that look like?
2: Right now, most of the folks are up at the kind of the top of the trail there, the end of the trail, more or less. And that's where the management team is, the majority of it. And the benefit there is that they're closer to what's happening. And that's where the operational folks have departed from for a lot of them. And so it's just a convenient place to be. They exchange a lot of information anytime a team changes. You know, they have what's called an in-briefing, and they spend a lot of time talking and getting very familiar with what's been done, what the current situation is, the outlook, and then that new NIMO team can step in and hit the ground running.
1: Okay, so that's all happening right now. Mm-hmm. And then let's do a check-in on the latest fire conditions and fire updates. From the reports we've received from the Forest Service this morning, didn't seem like too much has changed. Any insights that you can provide just from the last 24 hours that you've learned?
3: Yeah, that's correct. Not a lot of change. Thanks to the rain and the cooler temperatures, we're sitting at the same acreage, around 4,958, and our containment's 49%.
1: And I would assume that containment is 49% is on the U.S. side. They're not counting the Canadian side of that.
2: No, that's correct. And it's largely around where they're at the water's edge. And so, you know, obviously the fire's not going to burn into the water. So it's contained by those natural features.
3: And we get better numbers on that as, you know, we do more recon. So, you know, originally there's too much smoke to really get a good handle on that number. Now we're refining it and getting better information every day.
1: Yeah, we've had improved smoke conditions, less clouds, that crews can start doing aerial flights or continue doing daily aerial flights. I do know that we did have a storm system that moved through on Monday morning. So have you heard any information from the NIMO crews or the U.S. Forest Service about monitoring for any potential lightning strikes from that storm?
2: So they always do, just because there's the ongoing fire, they're doing monitoring, reconnaissance flights. But lightning, a lot of people don't know this. I did not know this until I started working in fire. There's two causes, really, of fire. It's either lightning or human-caused. And so when there's lightning, there's usually a bunch of little fires. So they're monitoring, and there have been no reports that I'm aware of any new starts. The goofy thing about lightning is, though, it can just, like, if there's a lightning strike, just in general terms, not talking about here, it could be anywhere, but a lightning strike can just sit there and kind of, you know, just kind of smolder around a little bit, and then a day, two, three, 4 days later, then it blows up.
1: And that's what happened with the Camp House fire, I think, right. And then, you know, the Thumb and the Bear Trap fire, and this fire, too, it was small, and then right conditions followed, and boom, they all kind of took off. Yeah. Okay. Well, over the weekend, hotshot crews, smoke jumpers were inserted into the vicinity on the ground of the Little Knife fire. So what does the communication or coordination look like between NIMO and the crews that are on the ground right now?
2: They have constant communication. They're in touch with each other. That's essential for a couple of reasons. Our number one priority is always firefighter and public safety. So for that reason, but also for operational reasons. And so there can be communication because those men and women are out there, and the men and women in the office are not. So, yeah, that's crucial. And so like this morning during the operational briefing, the resources that were out in the field were able to communicate virtually with the folks that were not and share information, exchange information. And but that can be, so that's crucial. Communication is crucial.
1: Yeah. So we do have a public meeting coming up Wednesday, July 29th, 7 p.m. Steve and Peg, fill us in on what this information will include and who all will be there.
2: So it'll be much the same in terms of the setup, right? Be the same location there. The Gunflint Volunteer Fire Department, fire hall number one at 7 o'clock. If you can bring your chairs, you're asked to bring your chairs. Just because, you know, there's limited, there's only so many chairs, but there's a lot of folks that want the information. So it'll be the same thing where we'll have the experts, the operational folks, will be able to explain, you know, they'll each speak, and then they'll answer questions, and hopefully the public comes away with a lot more information than they walked in with.
1: Yeah, and this will be with the new NEMO team that'll be doing this presentation and public information.
2: Yes, okay. And oftentimes there's, I haven't seen the rundown yet for this meeting, but oftentimes, you know, there's law enforcement and Forest Service personnel that speak, in addition to the NEMO management team. So
1: okay. And then, yes, WTAP will be live streaming and live broadcasting that as well. So we'll be up there and recording that meeting in addition and sharing that afterwards for those who are unable to attend. I know we've talked about kind of latest fire updates, a little bit of some coordination and communication with crews on the ground and NEMO, the new transition of NEMO team right now. Any other pertinent information or updates that you'd like to share?
2: You know, the fire today is not supposed to experience any growth or very much at all. Right now, that moisture that's been there, the precipitation that has hit the top of that duff layer there and the peat beneath it, the heat is stuck underneath there. So it doesn't mean that there's nothing happening under the ground. There's no smoke, you know, really that people are seeing, but that doesn't mean that the fire is out. I think folks up here know that the fires can exist underground there for a while, and once things dry out, they have the potential again to reignite at a future time. Yeah.
1: Yeah. Okay. Well, thank you, Peg and Steve. Really appreciate all the information, daily updates, and we'll chat with you again tomorrow.
2: Thank you very much.
3: Thank you.

Just a couple of minutes left for this Tuesday edition of the North Shore News Hour. And I want to mention before we go that the North Shore Music Association, North House Folk School, and WTIP have announced the inaugural Dockside Sessions, a new series of free outdoor concerts taking place on the first three Wednesdays of August at 7:30. Those will be taking place at the North House Folk School Commons overlooking the Grand Marais Harbor. So not tomorrow, but the next Wednesday will be the first one, and that will be with Chastity Brown. Quick weather forecast here for tonight. Partly cloudy, mid-40s by Lake Superior, mid-50s inland. Mostly sunny tomorrow, highs around 80 with humid conditions for much of the area, a little cooler. Looks like in the 60s by Lake Superior. Slight chance of some showers coming in tomorrow night. Mostly cloudy with low temperatures in the mid-40s by Lake Superior and only dropping into the upper 50s tomorrow night inland. And it'll continue to be humid there and humid again on Thursday with pretty similar conditions. Looking at mid-60s by the lake and into the low 80s up over the ridge. All right, that is going to do it here today for the North Shore News Hour. Thanks so much for joining us. I'm Sterling Anderson.

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Stay tuned, Old Time Radio is next, but first, let's take a look at the weather. Tonight, look for partly cloudy skies with a steady temperature around 60 and a calm wind. Then on Wednesday, a 20% chance of showers, otherwise mostly sunny with highs from 69 to 80, a calm wind becoming south around 5 miles per hour. Then on Wednesday,